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1: For KANW News, I'm Gary Dahl. Santa Fe police have reported over 200 DWI citations and arrests in just the last 6 months, attributing the increase to expanding staffing and efforts to address impaired driving concerns raised by the community. Interim Chief of Police Ben Valdez said staffing shortages in previous years made it difficult for the department to fully address unsafe driving issues, but funding from the city and the New Mexico Department of Transportation has allowed the department to expand its DWI unit by adding three more officers. We used to have one sergeant and two police officers. We've since increased it to five officers and the sergeant, Valdez said. The additional staffing has enabled officers to start earlier and adjust patrol hours to better match changing nightlife patterns. Valdez noted that while alcohol remains the leading cause of impaired driving, the department is seeing a growing trend of drug-related impairment. We've seen that some of the drug-related impairment situations have been even more dangerous, Valdez said. Probably about a month ago, we had a driver that was impaired by fentanyl that accelerated at a high rate of speed and struck a motel, went into the building, and were fortunate that no one was injured. Valdez emphasized that impaired driving has been a long-standing issue in New Mexico. There have been campaigns going back to the 1980s encouraging people not to drive impaired, and there's been folks that have racked up multiple DWI violations where it reaches a felony level. I'm Gary Dahl.
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0: 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This habla Terry Bryan, and I'll be with you until 7 o'clock tonight. Then it will be time for Native Music Hours with Beulah Sunrise. 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

0: 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We talk with renowned chef and, more importantly, dad, David Nayfeld. 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

Well, good evening. We're going to have partly cloudy skies tonight, then becoming mostly sunny tomorrow. Lows tonight in the heights will be 69, low in the valleys, 66. Currently, in Albuquerque, we have 86 degrees at New Mexico's First FM.

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1: 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Here's Johnny Sanchez.

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And tonight's the night, KANW presents Native Music Hours with Beulah Sunrise. She'll be coming up here in just about 6 minutes, and she always has a great show. There's plenty of laughs. Beulah's got a tremendous sense of humor and really, really understands the Native American music. So stay tuned. Don't go anywhere. You'll be in for a great, great time tonight. Currently, it's 6:55, 90 degrees in Albuquerque.

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Susan Aklukark. Revolution Road, starting out this edition of Native Music Hours on your New Mexico Music Station, 89.1 KANW. Welcome, everybody. It is a little after 7 o'clock, and we thank you for joining us here on KANW and KANW.org to listen to some great Native Indigenous music on a Monday night. You're with Native Music Hours. Hello, everyone. It's me, Beulah. Beulah Sunrise, going to be here all the way up until 10 o'clock, but the best in Native Indigenous music. So thank you so much for joining me, everybody. Glad you could make it. Glad you could nail down the time and show up for the tunes. We're going to have some fun, listen to some great music, and tell you about a few things that are going on around our area. And not only that, but maybe just have some fun. Yeah. All right. So Susan Aklukark, of course, is actually from the Northern Territories of Canada. Well, this gentleman is also Canadian, but he plays a little rock music here and has been around for quite a long time. Chester Knight in the Wind. Here's his tune called She's Dancing, starting out the beginning of our program. And you're welcome to stay. We've got our Country Corner coming up in the 8 o'clock hour and a whole lot of great music. Thank you for being here, everybody. Here's Chester Knight in the Wind. She's Dancing on Native Music Hours.

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1: When I was a young boy, the older ones would scare us and talk about things that roamed in the night. Things that wore skins and animals, masks that hid their faces. Yapan, the sleep makers. And still to this day, some say they have seen these boogeymen, these creatures who look like wolves, coyotes, bears, and eagles, but walk upright like men and women. They're still around, they say, and they're still around in the painted cave of my memory. And sometimes they appear in the moon of the man, skinwalkers, kicking up moonlight dust.

0: Prairie Island Singers' Men's Grass Dance Song. You also heard Robert Mirabal and Skinwalker's Moon, as well as Chester Knight and the Wind and She's Dancing. All that for you right here on Native Music Hours. We've got a lot of great artists from all over New Mexico, United States, North America, also New Zealand, covered in this program. I don't know who else I'm going to play, but we'll see. I know I've got some lots of Canadians as well, and I don't know who else. I don't know what I'm going to play, but I'm just going to have some fun. How about you? Hopefully you will too. We've got our Country Corner coming up in the 8 o'clock hour, maybe a little after 8:30. So I hope you can join me for that. Some good country music for you as always, and some birthdays. What else? I can tell you. I can't tell you anything else. Probably sports, because you know me. Anyway, I've got some great music coming up for you in just a little bit. You want to stick around for some great music from Annie Humphrey, because that's on the way. And we thank you for tuning into Native Music Hours right here on your New Mexico music station, streaming live at KANW.org. And I'm Beulah Sunrise. Stay with me, okay?
1: 40 acres and a mule has become shorthand for a debt still owed.
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0: All right, some storms may turn severe tonight through Thursday along and east of the central mountain chain, where large hail and damaging winds will be the main threats. A risk of locally heavy rainfall and flash flooding will develop with storms over northeast and east central areas both Tuesday and Wednesday, and a moderate to high heat risk will impact much of central and eastern New Mexico during the first half of the week, then spread to the western areas as well during the latter half of the week, with record and near record high temperatures each day. Not looking forward to that. In Albuquerque, a low of 66 degrees tonight. Piquiris Pueblo, 60, and Tusuque also. Gallup, a low of 53 degrees. Laguna, Acoma, and Tuajulate, a low of 55 degrees. Taos Pueblo, a low of 55. Santa Ana and Sandia Pueblos, a low of 67. Okeewingay and Santa Clara, a low of 62 degrees. Isleta Pueblo, looking at a low of 64 degrees. And the sun's going down tonight at 7:44 p.m. Thanks for joining us for the best place to be for great Native music on a Monday night. And that's right here on New Mexico's First FM.

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recorded live in Monument Valley. That's our Carlos Nakai. Alhambra is the name of that song. Also, Rose Hill, Intertribal for you, recorded live at the 5th Annual Red Nation Celebration. Also, Annie Humphrey and Mother's Rain starting out that group of tunes. Thank you for tuning in to Native Music Hours on your New Mexico music station. 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Here's Matthew Andre, a tune he borrowed from the Beatles. Yeah, here's Blackbird on Native Music Hours.

0: nice song from Cloud Eagle right here from New Mexico on Native Music Hours, 89.1 KANW, Matthew Andre before that. Also from New Mexico. Yeah. He's actually Hickory Apache. And you've been listening to some great Native music already on your favorite place for great Native music. Am I repeating myself? Hey there, everybody. It's me, Beulah Sunrise. Happy to be here on a Monday night. Hopefully you're having a wonderful evening. We've got a lot of things going on here at KANW all the way up until 10 o'clock with some great Native music. But right now it's time for
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0: Congratulations goes out to Bobby Flores of Santa Fe. Happy birthday from all of us here at KANW. And the Native music continues with A Paul Ortega, something from the past.
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2: I'd like to explore some of the social songs that the Indians have throughout. The first one is what is known as the 49. There are many different versions and many different stories about the 49. One of the versions that they have, they said 50 men went off to war during one of the world wars that we've had. When they left, before they left, they made a vow that when they return, they would celebrate and give thanks. And after the war ended, they returned. They sang one song to each man. There were 49. One didn't return.

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0: War Scout. We're there on Native Music Hours, 89.1 KANW. All right. Well, hey, you guys, have you watched a little sports on the weekend? Those of you who are Dallas Cowboy fans, I think you might know exactly what I'm talking about. Well, what's going on right now? The big guy who's the big hit in Arizona. It was Dallas Cowboys played Arizona Cardinals in Arizona, and a whole lot of Navajos showed up. And you know, Shiaj Pete, I don't know if you've ever heard about him. You should look him up. And that's Shiaj. Shiaj. Okay, so, and it means little, my little one in Navajo, but he is actually a large gentleman who plays football for the Dallas Cowboys, and he received a standing ovation when they brought him in to play. Not only that, but after the game, people were all there. They were so excited for him and proud of him, and he said, he even said something like, I lost count of how many Navajo Nation flags I saw, and people were just going crazy. Look it up. You can look it up, probably all kinds of places to see him, and the ovation that he received. It was wonderful. So I wish him luck. Hopefully he'll do well in his endeavors, in his football playing career, and we hope to see him out there. Absolutely. Him and his braid going down the back of his back. Yeah, absolutely. He's representing proud. So let's go, Shiaj Pete. You're awesome. And thanks so much for tuning into Native Music Hours tonight. We've got more great music coming up for you. I think something from Sage Bond is on the way, so you don't want to miss that.
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All right. Let's continue the music, something by request from Energy Rising, a tune called Journey. And that's right here for you on Native Music Hours. And of course, Energy Rising from Aotearoa, from New Zealand. And that's for you right here on KANW, Native Music Hours.

0: Vineywood Hills from Buffy St. Marie, and you also heard music from Black Bear, Spring Medicine, all the way from Quebec, Canada. Is that where they're from? So I'm like asking you, can you just please tell me? Energy Rising before that from New Zealand and Journey. And I'm Beulah Sunrise. Hi, guys. Hopefully you're doing well. Thanks for joining me for Native Music Hours on your New Mexico music station. I was happy to bring you great music and have some fun on a Monday night. And the weather's going to be hot, everybody, so be prepared. Check on each other. Never leave dogs or your elders or children in the car when you exit your car. Never, never, never, okay? So let's be very careful about that. I've got great music coming up for you. A Country Corner's on the way a little after 8:30, but I've got some music from Leanne Goose, one of my favorite tunes from her, called Myself in Love. So that's coming up next. Don't go away.
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0: Have some severe storms tonight through Thursday, and that's going on along and east of the Central Mountain Chain, where large hail and damaging winds will be the main threats. A risk of locally heavy rainfall and flash flooding will develop with storms over northeast and east central areas both Tuesday and Wednesday. A moderate to high heat risk will impact much of central and eastern New Mexico during the first half of the week and then spread to western areas as well during the latter half of the week with record to near record high temperatures each day. I'm so over this heat. Hopefully it will end soon. We're hoping, fingers crossed. In Albuquerque, a low tonight of 66 degrees, a high tomorrow of 99. Tizuque and Picaris Pueblo, 60 and 92. Gallup, 53 and 91. Acaman Laguna Pueblos and Tohajale, a low of 55, high tomorrow of 91. Taos Pueblo, 55 and a high tomorrow of 88. Sandy and Santa Ana Pueblo, 67 and 98. Santa Clara and Okawinge, 62 and 94. And Isleta Pueblo, a low tonight of 64 degrees, high tomorrow of 99. Sun's coming up tomorrow morning at 6:34 a.m. and setting at 7:42 p.m. Thank you for joining us for some great Native music on a Monday night on New Mexico's very first FM.

That's Ingenuity Unconquered on Native Music Hours. You also heard from Buck Wild, a tune called Jam Shack Blues, and Leon Goose and Myself in Love right here on Native Music Hours 89.1 KANW. Glad you could join me for the program, everybody. Hopefully you're doing well. What's up? How's it going? Are you ready for our country corner? Well, it's about time to get started into that. And we've got all kinds of interesting things going on here at KANW. 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And you can find out all kinds of things about us there. Not only that, but maybe you can think about nominating somebody for the Simpatico Award. 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All right, guys, it's time for our country corner. And we do maybe 2, 3, 4 songs of country style just to get you through to the hour of 9 o'clock. So it's all about the country right now. Here's Native Edge and their tune called Still My Everything right here on Native Music Hours. 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

0: Taos Pueblo brings us a Taos Pueblo round down song from 1996, and that goes out to my sister Deborah. She loves round down songs. She loves those. Anyway, thanks so much for listening to Native Music Hours. You also heard Native Edge starting out our country corner, and that's right here on Native Music Hours.
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0: 12 gauge. And that was recorded live. We also heard music from the West Wind Band from Isleta Pueblo and She Ran My Heart. Yeah, through the blender. Ouch. Don't make pate out of your heart. That's gross, Beulah. Can't believe you said that. Anyway, we're right in the middle of a country corner, and you're listening to Native Music Hours on your New Mexico music station. You know what? We remind you that drowning is the second leading cause of accidental death in New Mexico. Make sure you stay away from all the water in the ditches, arroyos, channels, and don't drive through a vehicle through the flowing water. Ditches are deadly. And if you think that washes dry and it's raining up there in the mountains, my dad used to tell us that all the time, look up there, do you see some clouds? Probably don't drive across there, because when the water comes, it happens fast. So be careful, everybody. Be careful, and watch out for those ditches. All right, I've got more great music coming up for you, country style, until the hour of 10 o'clock, and then, 9 o'clock, and then we're not done yet. And then I've got some great music to play for you all the way up until 10. I'm Beulah Sunrise. You're listening to Native Music Hours, and we're in the middle of a country corner. So don't go away.
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our late great friend Greg Anaya with his band 237. That's Haunted on Native Music Hours 89.1 KANW. Died too young. Yeah, he left us too young. Thank you so much for tuning into Native Music Hours, everybody. I hope you're having a very wonderful and comfortable summer. I know it's like been so hot. I'm, you know, from time to time, it's just super uncomfortable. I want to bake something in the oven, but I also don't want to sweat the rest of the night. So, you know, I don't know what to tell you, but stay cool, okay, and stay hydrated, and make sure those little animals, two-leggeds, three-leggeds, four-leggeds, whatever they might be, make sure that they have a nice, cool place to be and good water to drink and a happy life to live. So be careful and look out for them, okay? Here's Lila Gilday. She sings a song along with Jason Burnstick, Disappearing Humans, on Native Music Hours.

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0: That's a good one from Joe Tohani Jr. from the White Mountain Apache Tribe and Navajo as well. Blessing of the Mountain Spirit. And you also heard Maoli and I Just Want to Love You. I have to say it like that. I don't know why. Cree Confederation and Smooth Jingles before that. Leela Gilday with Jason Bernstick and Disappearing Humans. All that here for you on Native Music Hours 89.1 KANW. 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Tell your friends and family right now so they can tune in for the last 40 minutes of the program. More or less 40 minutes anyway. Thanks so much for tuning in, everybody, anybody. It's me, Beulah Sunrise, messing up as usual. Okay, I want to say happy birthday this past Saturday to Kevin. He's all the way in China, Junjia, and I hope he had a wonderful birthday. Taylor's birthday is coming up, and her birthday is on Friday, along with Autumn and Tanis as well. Floyd, his birthday is coming up on Saturday. Yeah, so happy birthday goes out to him on Saturday as well. And you guys are all happy birthdaying to anybody who's having a birthday. And also Jamie. Yeah, Jamie's birthday's coming up. Yeah, I think it's on Sunday. So my dear Jamie, if you're listening, big hugs, girl. And that's going to be on Sunday. So everybody have a wonderful birthday. And we're going to get back to music in just a little bit. I've got some weather coming up and you're listening to Native Music Hours.
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0: Some storms may turn severe tonight through Thursday along and east of the Central Mountain Chain, where large hail and damaging winds will be the main threats. A risk of locally heavy rainfall and flash flooding will develop with storms over northeast and east central areas both Tuesday and Wednesday, and a moderate to high heat risk will impact much of central and eastern New Mexico during the first half of the week and then spread to western areas as well during the latter half of the week, with record and near record high temperatures each day. So over it. So stay cool, everybody. Stay hydrated. And let's don't fret about it too much, Beulah, right? In Albuquerque, a low tonight of 66, high tomorrow of 99 degrees. Picarisa and Tezuque Pueblos, 60 and 92. Gallup, 53 and a high tomorrow of 91. Acoma and Laguna Pueblo, along with Tohajale, a low of 55, high tomorrow of 91. Taos Pueblo, 55 and 88. Sandia and Santa Ana Pueblos, 67-year low, 98. Your high tomorrow, Okeawinge and Santa Clara, 62 and 94. And Isleta Pueblo, a low of 64, high tomorrow of 99 degrees. Sun's coming up tomorrow morning at 6:34 a.m. and setting at 7:42 p.m. And you're listening to some great Native music on a Monday night. Thanks for joining me, everybody. 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

Cozad Singer is a Gore Dance song, and that is going out to all the Gore Dancers out there, and also the veterans, active military, first responders, inspired by Mike Toya. Thank you. I know you're out there listening, so hello to you. And thanks so much for tuning in to Native Music Hours, everybody. Darren Geoffrey, before that, You and I and Jane, along with Israel Kamakavivo Ole and his tune called Kahuila Vai. And you're listening to Native Music Hours on your New Mexico music station. I'm Beulah Sunrise. Thanks so much for joining me, everybody. We've got a few more minutes of the program. More or less like half an hour, less than half an hour. But we've got great music all the way up until 10 o'clock. So what else can I tell you? My sports teams didn't do too well. We kind of lost to ourselves. It was sad. It was really sad. But I can tell you that there's good sports out there. I saw the women pro players playing, and it was a fun game. Here's Ray Zaragoza and a tune called Heroin on Native Music Hours.

0: 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I'm Beulah Sunrise. And thanks so much for tuning in to Native Music Hours, everybody. I'm glad you could be here with me. And, you know, you heard your country music, country corner in the last hour. 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

Northern Cree and Summer on Native Music Hours, also Native Roots you heard from. And you know, I am so happy that you tuned in for Native Music Hours. We're on every Monday night from 7 to 10, the best in Native music you're going to find just about anywhere. And that's worldwide Native Indigenous music. 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They can listen at KANW.org at the same time. So have some fun together. Thanks for being a part of the program, everyone. I hope you have a wonderful week. And thanks for making time to be with us. Yeah. Don't forget those little pets, two-leggeds, three-leggeds, four-leggeds, make sure they have water, a cool place to be. Make sure you don't leave them outside in the heat. We're going to have record numbers this week, and it's going to be dangerous. So whatever you're doing, take care of those animals, please. And all of you, I wish you all a happy and cool week. Stay hydrated, and don't forget to meet me back here on a Monday night, okay? All right, so have a great week. We've got great music coming up for you all the way up until the hour of 10 o'clock. Eric's coming up next with some great New Mexico music, and I think I said great enough times. I'm Beulah Sunrise. Have a wonderful night, and we'll talk soon. Take care.

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KANW celebrates 100 years of Route 66, and for over 75 of those years, listeners have listened to KANW. Happy 100 to the Mother Road.

0: The music of Roberto Grieco on 89.1 KANW New Mexico Music. Our Lady Guadalupe, their fiestas are coming up on Saturday, September 19th. There'll be games for the kids, New Mexico Music, and plenty of delicious food. The church is located at 1860 Griegos Road Northwest. If you'd like more information, you can call the parish office.
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0: And Tobias Renee with Valentin de la Sierra. 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

As we start our early Tuesday morning, looks like clear skies, but temperature really feeling warm. Yeah, saw the mid down to 63. Las Vegas, 58. Gallup and Grants both in the upper 50s. Santa Rosa, 68. Los Alamos, 64. Socorro, 70. High, overnight in Española, 60.

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Lorenzo Antonio en vivo, el canción número uno on our Top 15 Countdown. On 89.1 KANW, New Mexico Music. 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

0: Musica Lorenzo Miguel, that is Cartas Marcadas on 89.1 KANW, New Mexico Music. New Mexico Lobos, their season about to kick off. 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

Oh, yeah, don't you just love that classic New Mexico music? Baby Gaby, TPTPD on 89.1 KANW New Mexico Music. If it's new, it's on. Here comes the latest now from Anthony Lucero.

0: The music of Tequila Rain on 89.1 KANW, New Mexico Music. 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

0: 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And then at 10, it is Robert Bennett as he brings you today's hits, Top 40 Music. 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

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But music now from Al Hurricane, this is Cariño de Cariño.

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0: That sounds good, doesn't it? It's Brian Olivas with Tu Retratito on 89.1 KANW, New Mexico Music. 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
0: Looking at partly cloudy skies for your Tuesday afternoon. Give us a slight chance for showers and temperatures. Well, it's still going to be hot. Santa Fe at 89 degrees, which is hotter or warmer, I should say, than normal. Las Vegas at 90. Gallup and Grants both in the lower 90s. Santa Rosa 99. Taos 88. Los Tunas 97. The high in Rio Rancho 95.

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0: Yeah, the music up there in Cordova, y calor, si tú supieras. On 89.1 KANW, New Mexico Music. Make sure to check out our weeknight crew. Coming in tonight, 6 until 10, it is Paul Roybal with New Mexico Music and your dedications. Wednesday night, Anthony Kennedy. On Thursday, Joel LaGrange. And then on Friday, it is Terry Jaramillo. New Mexico Music for your weeknights right here on KANW.
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0: new U.S. effort to put economic pressure on Iran would also involve Iran's biggest trading partner, China.
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Ramirez, qué bonita chaparrita. 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
0: Looks like we're starting off our Tuesday with clear skies becoming partly cloudy later on this afternoon. A little breezy and slight chance for showers as well. We do need that moisture. High in Albuquerque expected to reach 93 degrees. The high in Santa Fe, 89. Las Vegas, Gallup, and Grants all near 90. Santa Rosa, 99. Taos, 88. Los Tunas, 97. The high in Española, 93.

0: Yeah, the music of Daniel Lee Gallegos. It's at Cool Dude, and it's original music right here on KANW. And don't forget to join us now at 4 o'clock. It is Michael Brasher with NPR's Morning Edition. Marianne Hatchett with the local news, and we get you updated with your latest weather forecast. It's coming your way now at 4 o'clock on KANW.
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Yeah, the music of Lorenzo Antonio with Sparks on 89.1 KANW, New Mexico Music. And don't forget, tonight, 6 until 10, it is Paul Roybal with New Mexico Music and your dedications. Followed by Robert Bennett, 10 until 2, as he brings you today's hits. That's Top 40 Music. It's all esta noche on KANW.

0: The music of Jerry Dean on 89.1 KANW, New Mexico Music. 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

0: Our producers are Tamar Fagan, Ashley Rodriguez, Ariana Rosas, and Erica Soderstrom. Our senior producer is Alex Schroeder, and our supervising senior producer is Meredith Gerritsen-Morby. In Washington, I'm Kimberly Adams with the Marketplace Morning Report. 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
2: Good morning. It's 5 o'clock and currently 77 degrees here at KANW. Coming up on KANW, a new look at the U.S. economic sanctions on Iran. Iran vows to retaliate, and the Supreme Court hands President Trump a temporary win on his efforts to restrict voting by mail. We'll have that story coming up, and our KANW Simpatico Award goes to Priscilla Montoya of Belen. Thank you so much for listening to KANW. It's Michael Brasher. Good morning. It's 5 o'clock, and this is KANW.
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4: Good morning. NPR's Michelle Kellerman calls Economic D-Day mostly a rebranded sanctions campaign. In public comments, Treasury Secretary Scott Bessent didn't mention China, the biggest buyer of Iranian oil. It's Morning Edition from NPR News. Fire officials in Nevada say a fast-moving fire was caused by humans. They haven't said if it was an accident. I'm Layla Faldin.
5: And I'm Michelle Martin. Also, a surrogate was carrying a baby with a heart deformity. His birth has led to a custody fight. And historian Jill Lepore asked whether we want to live in an artificial state where companies and technology have the power and people are turning into online trolls. It is Tuesday, August 25th. On this day in 2012, the spacecraft Voyager 1 became the first human-made object to leave the solar system. News is next.
6: Live from NPR News in Washington, I'm Janine Herbst. A divided Supreme Court is easing the way for President Trump to limit mail-in voting ahead of the midterm elections, handing him a temporary win. In an emergency decision, the High Court says Trump can proceed with an executive order he signed, but didn't weigh in on the legality of that order, instead ruling on the ability of the mostly Democratic-led states to challenge it when they did. And a broader injunction remains in place. And here's Hansi Lo Wang has more.
7: Trump basically called for the Postal Service to deliver mail-in ballots only to people on lists of mail-in voters that states would have to turn over to USPS. And Trump has said he issued this order to stop illegal voting by non-U.S. citizens, which many studies and audits have found to be extremely rare. And by the way, Trump himself has voted by mail in Florida.
6: NPR's Hansi Lo Wang. The USPS is a financial supporter of NPR. President Trump's latest financial disclosures show he invested tens of thousands of dollars in Elon Musk's SpaceX. As NPR's Bobby Allen reports, ethics experts say it's unusual for a president to be a shareholder of a company that's a major government contractor.
8: President Trump invested up to $50,000 in Musk's SpaceX, according to financial disclosures recently made public. The stock purchase was made shortly after Musk's satellite and rocket company had its initial public offering in June, and it was one of more than 1,000 other stock trades the president made that month. Usually, U.S. presidents place their stock holdings in a blind trust that's independently managed or sell the stocks to eliminate conflicts of interest. A White House spokesman said Trump's stocks are managed by a third-party financial institution. A new report from a committee of Democrats in Washington estimates Trump's oil and gas holdings may have gained more than $15 million amid the war in Iran. Bobby Allen, NPR News.
6: Russian President Vladimir Putin signed a decree giving the government power to take control of strategically important companies that fail to protect themselves from Ukrainian drone attacks. NPR's Charles Maines reports from Moscow the measure comes amid a spate of Ukrainian drone strikes on Russian energy and logistics hubs.
9: The powers granted by Putin allow the state to seize infrastructure deemed critical to Russia's economy, but unable to defend itself from attack or make repairs fast enough. The decree comes amid a summer of sustained Ukrainian strikes on Russian energy and other infrastructure. In the latest, Ukraine hit an oil refinery in the southern Krasnodar region, part of a wider campaign against Russian oil facilities that has caused gas shortages nationwide. Ukraine also appeared to expand its targeting of Russian logistical hubs. After weeks that saw repeat attacks on Russia's leading online retailer Wildberries, Ukrainian drones have struck several warehouses belonging to the company's main competitor Ozone in recent days. Charles Maines, NPR News, Moscow.
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11: For KANW, I'm Marianne Hatchett. The team fighting the 15,200-acre Frijoles fire in the Pecos wilderness announced Sunday that a crew member died from a medical emergency. Source New Mexico reports a news release from the California Incident Command Team overseeing fire suppression efforts described the person who died as an incident support crew member. Leaders said the crew member was transported to a local hospital due to an unspecified medical emergency and died despite the efforts of emergency medical responders. Mike Page, the incident commander leading California Interagency Management Team 8, said, "We're grieving alongside our fire family and we'll do everything we can to support those impacted." The team is overseeing Frijoles fire suppression efforts. Page asked for privacy for the person's family as well as crew members. Two other personnel have suffered unspecified injuries in fighting the blaze, internal reports show. The announcement of the death comes as Incident Command reports that the fire's growth had slowed over the last 48 hours and firefighters had achieved 45% containment. The blaze's footprint has remained at roughly 15,200 acres since Saturday morning, according to Source New Mexico. The lightning-caused wildfire has threatened structures and prompted evacuations in the Santa Fe National Forest since it first ignited August 4th, but the command team in charge of the fire has reported steady progress in recent days. The internal report the team produced notes that the next 24 to 48 hours present the best opportunity over the next 7 days to make significant progress on building containment lines, so long as the team has access to additional helicopters. If helicopters arrive promptly, crews have a 70 to 75% chance of containing the most prominent wildfire spread. The fire has recently emitted large amounts of smoke that have prompted multiple state health advisories, though the forecast Monday predicted good air quality from Taos to Santa Fe and Espanola to Nambe. Santa Fe National Forest officials on Sunday also announced that a new wildfire, the Osha Medio fire, started near Pecos Canyon in the Pecos Las Vegas Ranger District. That fire, which officials say may have started due to lightning, had reached approximately 5 acres as of Sunday morning, though it presents moderate to high potential for significant growth. There's a chance for monsoon storms across mainly the northern half of the state today, with the severe threat still probably in play for the same areas in the northeast. Tomorrow will probably bring an increase in storm coverage, according to the meteorologists at KOAT. Right now, Wednesday is looking like the day with the highest storm chances of the week, and storms will likely fill in for the central part of the state and down toward the southeast, while still hitting the northern part of the state again, too. Storm coverage will decrease later this week on Thursday, and especially Friday, before there could be a slight uptick in coverage weekend afternoons. The heat is not going to let up at all. Record challenging high temperatures will continue every day this week, and Albuquerque's forecast highs stay in the mid to upper 90s. This is KNW.
5: It's Morning Edition from NPR News. I'm Michelle Martin.
4: And I'm Leila Fadel. Good morning. The Trump administration called it the economic D-Day for Iran, but unlike the surprise U.S. landing in France during World War II, this D-Day was more of a warning to countries that sanctions are coming.
5: Here's how Treasury Secretary Scott Bessent put it in his news conference Monday.
12: We are giving everyone the opportunity to remedy bad behavior. Why would I want to blow up the global financial system?
5: The Trump administration has struggled to find an exit ramp to the war against Iran. Now it's trying to step up the financial pressure instead. In a few minutes, we'll speak with a former head of the office that manages these types of sanctions, but we're going to begin with the latest information.
4: Joining us to talk about this is NPR's diplomatic correspondent, Michelle Kalaman. Good morning, Michelle.
13: Good morning, Layla.
4: Okay, so the Trump administration calls this Operation Economic Outcast. What's the plan here?
13: I mean, the U.S. wants to make the choices clear to Iran. It's either economic isolation and a subsistence economy or a path back to normal relations with the world. But the trouble is there are a lot of gray areas, and that's what Besant is trying to deal with. He's warning countries that the U.S. knows how Iran is evading sanctions. He says the Treasury Department, and these are his words, have mapped every node, every facilitator, every network that Iran has used to smuggle oil and evade sanctions. And now the U.S. is looking at Iran's dealings in cryptocurrency, technology, gold, aviation, and shipping. The Treasury Secretary says no country or business is above the reach of U.S. sanctions. Take a listen.
12: We know who they are. They know who they are. So when the hammer of U.S. Treasury actions falls upon them, they will have no one to blame but themselves.
13: He announced sanctions on 60 entities and individuals, but didn't say when that hammer of broader sanctions might hit major banks, for instance, in countries that continue to do business with Iran.
4: Now, he didn't single out China, Iran's biggest customer for oil, or other countries in public, right? Why not?
13: Yeah, I mean, he said President Trump is having private diplomatic conversations with world leaders about all of this. And of course, China's president, Xi Jinping, is expected to visit the White House next month. And China views the U.S. sanctions as illegal. The Trump administration did add some Chinese companies to the blacklist, but it's not clear how far the Trump administration is really going to push China ahead of Xi's visit. Most of this is really just a rebranded sanctions campaign at the moment.
4: We're nearly 6 months into the U.S.-Israeli war against Iran. It will be 6 months at the end of the week. So why this big talk about new economic pressure now?
13: Yeah, I mean, the war has lasted much longer than President Trump initially predicted. And remember when he started the war, he was telling Iranians who had been protesting the regime that soon they're going to be able to take over their country and set a new course. Yeah. But months later, we're seeing a hardened Iranian regime. It's been striking U.S. assets across the region in allied Gulf states and now threatening again to block all oil transit through the Strait of Hormuz.
4: Did Besant talk about an end game for these sanctions?
13: Not really, but take a listen to his message to ordinary Iranian soldiers.
12: As more and more of your paychecks stop or are supposedly just delayed, ask whether your commanders are leading your country to triumph or to ruin. And recall that the Berlin Wall fell when ordinary soldiers decided not to shoot.

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2: This is the Composer's Datebook for August 25th. I'm John Burge. On today's date in 1959, Leonard Bernstein celebrated his 41st birthday in Moscow. The New York Philharmonic was embarked on an extensive world tour, which included 3 weeks in the Soviet Union. Their August 25th concert proved controversial, offering two works of Igor Stravinsky, a composer still condemned in the Soviet Union as bourgeois and decadent. Even more daring, Bernstein opened his concert with The Unanswered Question, a short piece by the American composer Charles Ives. Worse yet, Bernstein broke traditional Soviet protocol by speaking to the audience through an interpreter, explaining Ives' unusual philosophy of music. The enthusiastic audience response after the Ives led to it being encored. This really upset the Soviet authorities. And the music critic of the Ministry of Culture wrote, "Before this 4-minute piece, Bernstein spoke for 6 minutes. Only the good manners of the hospitable public resulted in a ripple of cool applause. Nevertheless, the conductor, setting modesty aside, himself suggested that the piece be repeated." Bernstein, although furious at what he called an unforgivable lie, was persuaded to forego any further controversial lectures from the podium for the remainder of the Soviet tour. Composer's Datebook is produced by APM, American Public Media, in collaboration with the American Composers Forum, reminding you that all music was once new.

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8: It's the Splendid Table from APM, American Public Media. I'm Francis Lamb. If you are old enough to remember when McDonald's had those signs that said, over 1 billion served, and then watched it eventually go to over 2 billion served, well, here's a stat that might blow your mind.
9: In 2022, Americans consumed over 5 billion servings of instant ramen, which is kind of mind-blowing. And you can go into almost any grocery store, almost anywhere in the country, any gas station, any deli, and you're going to find instant ramen there. It is all over the place.
8: That's Peter Kim, author of a cookbook, yes, a cookbook, called The Instant Ramen Kitchen. And it's great. We've also got great tips on cooking for kids if they're not old enough to make their own instant ramen, I guess. It's all coming up on The Splendid Table.
10: Live from NPR News in Washington, I'm Janine Herbst. President Trump has been phoning world leaders, asking them to join him in isolating Iran as he moves from a campaign of military pressure to one of economic pressure. NPR's Aya Batraoui reports the United Arab Emirates was the first to say it was cutting off commercial and trade ties with Iran.
11: The UAE was among Iran's top international trade partners and where illicit funds moved through Iranian shell companies, many of which have been sanctioned in the past by the U.S. Treasury Department. But reactions from other Gulf allies have been muted so far. Some only had dismal trade ties with Iran to begin with. And while the Trump administration now says welcoming flights from Iran help it to operate in the gray zone, direct flights from Tehran continue to land in Dubai, as well as other destinations like Turkey, Russia, and China, which says it has no plans to cut off Iran and slammed the new raft of U.S. sanctions. Iran, meanwhile, says it's ready with a two-year plan to manage the fallout from these latest measures. Aya Batraoui, NPR News, Dubai.
10: The Trump administration is getting set to revoke the visas of up to 200,000 foreigners who came to the U.S. for short-term stays and then applied for asylum to stay permanently. State Department spokesman Tommy Pigott says that's fraud and that a visa is a privilege, not a right. He says they've started to review these kinds of visas, which will be revoked on a rolling basis, and that the department is working with the Department of Homeland Security to identify the visa holders. The move will likely face legal challenges. President Trump's super PAC is spreading hundreds of thousands of dollars in the final hours before polls close in the Republican primary in South Carolina to support Darlene Graham for Senate. As NPR's Tamara Keith reports, Trump endorsed Graham, the sister of the late Senator Lindsey Graham.
12: MAGA Inc. is sitting on more than $400 million in campaign cash, but hasn't been spending it. Now the super PAC is injecting $827,000 in last-minute assistance to Darlene Graham for get-out-the-vote phone calls and text messages. Trump also held a rally for Graham last Friday, begging South Carolinians to get out and vote for her in what is expected to be a low-turnout special primary runoff against Republican Congressman Ralph Norman.
13: What I really want you to do is pretend, please, that I'm on the ballot. Just come and vote. It's so important.
12: The power of Trump's endorsement is also on the line. Tamara Keith, NPR News.
10: President Trump's latest financial disclosure shows he invested $50,000 into Elon Musk's SpaceX. It's unusual for a president to be a shareholder of a company that's also a major government contractor. The disclosure says it happened after the IPO in June and was one of more than 1,000 stock trades that Trump made that month. 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
15: For KANW, I'm Marianne Hatchett. The hearing officer presiding over the New Mexico Environment Department's air quality permit hearing for the Project Jupiter Data Center has recused himself from the case, according to Source New Mexico. An Environment Department paralegal emailed several interested parties in the ongoing permitting process minutes before 12:30 p.m. Monday with an attached document that showed hearing officer Max Shepard had recused himself. Attorneys with the New Mexico Environmental Law Center and the Center for Biological Diversity in a filing last week sought to disqualify Shepard, arguing that he's failed in his duty to conduct a fair and impartial proceeding. Their complaint came after Shepard rankled project opponents in late July by rescheduling the hearing for Project Jupiter's pending air quality permit application. The data center's developers are seeking a permit from the New Mexico Environment Department to operate a gas pipeline-fed fuel cell system as an on-site power source. Shepard initially scheduled the hearing for mid-October when attorneys representing Project Jupiter developer Yucca Growth Infrastructure argued that it would leave the Environment Department officials inadequate time to make their final decision on the permit by their November 23rd deadline. Shepard responded that the case was highly technical and complex and said he would rather look into extending the November deadline. Days later, however, he filed a scheduling order that showed he was moving the hearing up, consistent with the developer's request. Sunday night, the New Mexico Supreme Court issued an order that temporarily delayed the hearing. 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
8: Hey, it's Francis. This week, we're revisiting a visit with a couple of old friends, Peter Kim and David Mayfeld. Have a listen. I'm Francis Lam, and this is The Splendid Table from APM. Whether you call this time of year back to school, or back to busy, or what are you even talking about? My kid's been in school for 6 weeks. There's no getting around the fact that we need to cook is ramping up. Your boss is out of office isn't on anymore, and neither is yours for that matter. So whether you could use some ideas for feeding yourself or some little folks in your life efficiently and deliciously, we've got you covered today. Later in the show, we'll talk with David Mayfeld, a terrific chef in San Francisco who got a crash course in learning how to feed his daughter as a single dad. And we'll start with instant ramen. Yes, those packets of 3-minute noodles. Because Peter Kim has just written a majestic book on how to make fantastic meals with those packets, called The Instant Ramen Kitchen. Now, Peter is what you might call an intellectual in the world of food. He was the founding director of the Museum of Food and Drink, He's also the founder of Infinite Table, which he describes as an immersive dining experience that combines 360-degree video, storytelling, and food to transport guests around the world. In short, he is not the first guy you'd guess who would write a real cookbook about the food college kids famously scarf in the dorm rooms. But I guess that's kind of his point. So, hey, Peter, it's great to see you.
9: Hello, Francis.
8: So you literally founded a museum about food. You trained in culinary school. What do you say to all the people in your life who are now like, so you wrote a cookbook about instant ramen?
9: You know, I have to say, I think most people who know me well would not be so surprised. Because, first of all, they've probably seen me eat instant ramen, and they also know that I have this great love of sort of comfort foods and certainly no aversion to convenience foods. So I think it kind of, let's say, on brand, as the kids like to say.
8: I mean, look, I love it. So many people love it. It's actually interesting. I don't know that people necessarily have a sense of how... I mean, it's one of these ubiquitous foods, right? Everyone knows instant ramen exists, but... most people don't give it a second thought, but you have found some really incredible facts that highlight how popular it is.
9: Yeah, it's interesting. I mean, in 2022, Americans consumed over 5 billion servings of instant ramen, which is kind of mind-blowing. And yeah, I mean, obviously, like, anecdotally, we know, like, you can go into almost any grocery store, almost anywhere in the country, any gas station, any deli, and you're going to find instant ramen there. I mean, it is all over the place.
8: Yeah. I mean, at 5 billion, my math is not that great, but like we have like 325, 350 million people in our country. Like, that's like 15 packets of instant ramen per American that year. And there are plenty of people don't eat zero of them. So there's people out there eating like hundreds of these things. But there's also this idea of it, right? Like, oh, it's like, it's junk food, or like specifically for some reason, people think of it as like, oh, that's just for like starving college kids. You know, it's like student food. But you reject that idea. Why does it deserve our respect?
9: Yeah. You know, I think, it's something that has kind of bothered me for a while. If you find any news article about instant ramen, I just sort of hold my breath and scroll through and wait until you see that line where you'll see them say this dorm favorite or this starving college student meal you're going to find that line somewhere in the article.
8: Yeah, inevitably.
9: And the thing is, Francis, I mean, I think when you describe instant ramen in those terms, you're really not recognizing that for a lot of people, myself included, instant ramen isn't just dorm food or, you know, starving college student food. It's food. You know, it's something that's really a part of my own sort of cultural identity as a Korean American. It's a part of a lot of cultures around the world where people eat instant ramen as just a part of daily life. Yeah. I point this out in the book, but obviously, in Korea, you have instant ramen that's really just part of the sort of food culture there. And that's made evident by the fact that you see it in Korean movies all the time. Mm-hmm. In Japan,
8: like in
9: obviously.
8: Parasite, right? Like, you know, this like Academy Award winning movie. And like one of the sort of iconic moments in Parasite is the family eating instant noodles.
9: Yeah, that's right. They make chapaguri there where they mix nuguri and chapagetti into, this dish that a lot of Koreans eat. And but yeah, you'll find it in all sorts of cultures. I mean, in Mexico, there's a newspaper there that had once declared Mexico as Maruchan Nation. If you go to Nigeria, Indomie is actually synonymous with just noodles because people eat so much of that instant ramen brand. And so, you know, I think the thing that people maybe don't recognize is that instant ramen is really actually this sort of staple of many food cultures.
8: Yeah. Well, actually, and, you know, I think here there's this idea like, oh, well, if it's instant, that means it's like a highly processed food and, you know, like, you know, real, quote unquote, real food people wouldn't be into it. But again, to your point, it's like it is a staple of so many diets. And like, oh, we have plenty of highly processed foods that are staples of our, like my kid eats breakfast cereal every morning. Like, what's breakfast cereal but a super highly processed food? So let me actually ask you a little bit about the how it works, because I don't actually understand. And maybe you know a little bit of the history too. Like, but how did someone get noodles to cook in 3 minutes? And why is it so delicious?
9: Yeah, so most people credit a fellow named Momofuku Ando as being the person who really made the first commercially successful instant ramen. Mm. And it all happened in the aftermath of World War II. And so in that time, Japan was quite poor and was receiving a lot of food aid from the U.S., particularly in the form of wheat. And so that's when you saw a lot of wheat being introduced into the Japanese diet.
8: Oh, that's so interesting. Oh, as opposed to rice, yeah.
9: That's right, yeah. And so as the story goes, Momofuku saw a long line of people waiting to eat ramen at this sort of ramen stall in Osaka. And at that point, he thought, hey, there must be some easier way to deliver ramen to people. And so he

0: And at that point, he thought, hey, there must be some easier way to deliver ramen to people. And so he was an inventor, and he started experimenting with different ways of preparing the noodles. And his big aha moment was when he tried frying the noodles, which dried them out and made them shelf-stable. But also importantly, it gave the noodles this sort of porous structure. That means that when you add hot liquid to these noodles, they hydrate very quickly and cook very quickly. Mm. And so that was a sort of big moment. And at that point, he had this product that was shelf-stable. It used wheat that was readily available and could cook, you know, within minutes.
1: Oh, that's so interesting. So scientifically, what happens is the noodles are, so they're made like quote unquote regular noodles, right? It's flour, it's water, you know, they make the dough, they make the noodles. And then when you fry them, all the water in the dough evaporates out and creates tiny little micro holes that like when you put them back in boiling water, like water just like soaks right back in.
0: That's right.
1: That's incredible.
0: I tip my hat to him. I mean, it's really something that honestly, this innovation has, you know, fundamentally changed the diets of people around the world. So it's a pretty massive contribution to culinary cultures around the world.
1: Yeah. And it's amazing to know it was actually because of American wheat being, you know, shipped to Japan post-World War II. So like, it's really, yeah, I don't know if we fully appreciate, like, oh, we think of instant ramen, that's like the snack food that we've imported and sort of like have a little bit of arm's length here. But it's like, no, we're like fundamentally responsible for the creation of instant ramen.
0: That's right. Yeah.
1: Yeah. So, I mean, again, moving away from like the sort of bad rap of it, the stigma of it, it is, I mean, it's delicious. And it's also like that speed is really important. That convenience really is important. You know, right now people are thinking about like, oh man, like kids going back to school, like feeding them snacks or being able to feed them a quick meal. It's an amazing thing to have in your back pocket. And you wrote this book to highlight ways that you can cook with it. Talk about that a bit. Like, what place does instant ramen have in a kitchen where you're also making quote unquote real food?
0: Yeah. So the really incredible thing about instant ramen is the fact that if you can reach a stovetop, you can make it. You know, even a child can make instant ramen. And you can give that bowl of instant ramen to anybody, and they're likely going to find it very delicious, all the way up to a Michelin-starred chef, you know? And through my work on the museum, I've been to quite a few culinary industry parties around New York City where I've seen, you know, caviar being served, but also cup noodles, you know? And chefs are very happy to eat that. And I think chefs know what is good, right?
1: Yeah.
0: And so you have this product that kind of has a superpower of being so easy to make that even a child can make it, but so delicious that even chefs at the highest echelon will find it delicious.
1: Yeah. And even like David Chang, right? Like probably the most written about American chef, maybe in my lifetime.
0: Yeah.
1: You know, his restaurants are called Momofuku in honor of the inventor of instant ramen. Like, that's literally why he named that restaurant.
0: Yeah, that's right. Yeah, yeah. Yeah, and so the thing that's also amazing is you can find this incredibly powerful product in every store in America. And it's probably, you might even have a packet in your pantry right now. And it will only cost you, you know, maybe 50 cents. And
1: I'm bougie, so I buy like the $2 ones, but yeah.
0: Okay, for the rest of us, Francis. But yeah, you know, it's one of these things that it's this kind of culinary superhero that's already in your pantry or already just around the corner. And when you cook with instant ramen, essentially what's in that packet guarantees deliciousness. You know, the seasoning sachet has enough salt and umami and aromatics to really bring flavor into the dish. And I think that's something that a lot of home cooks struggle with, is just like seasoning food properly. And then the noodles provide enough of sort of a backbone to the meal that you know it's going to be nourishing. And so you know it's going to be nourishing, you know it's going to be flavorful. So the rest of it is just sort of,
1: it's all gravy.
0: It's only limited by your creativity. Exactly. Just imagine the flavors you want to bring in, and instant ramen is going to help take you there.
1: We're talking to Peter Kim, author of The Instant Ramen Kitchen. More with him in a minute. I'm Francis Lam, and this is The Splendid Table from APM, American Public.

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1: Good morning. You're listening to KANW. I'm Brenda Yeager. Record and near-record high temperatures will raise the risk of heat-related illnesses each afternoon for the remainder of this week. Right now, it's 77 degrees in Albuquerque, where the forecasted high today is 97 in the Heights and 99 in the Valley. And the low tonight will be 69 in the Heights and 67 in the Valley. The record high of 99 was set in 1936, and we're forecasted to reach that again today. On the next Fresh Air, national security writer Joby Warrick tells the story of Carlos the Jekyll, the world's most notorious terrorist of the 70s and 80s. He became so famous for his brazen attacks and playboy lifestyle that when he was releasing hostages from a hijacked airplane, several asked him for autographs. 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The Splendid Table continues now on KANW, New Mexico's first FM station.
0: 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I'm Francis Lamb, and this is The Splendid Table, the show for curious cooks and eaters. We're talking quote-unquote kid food today, and right now, it's all about the actual glories of instant ramen with Peter Kim. Let's get back to it with him. I grew up eating plenty of instant ramen, and to me, like, you know, you see the packet or you see like the ad or whatever, and it's always got like, it's a bowl full of like all these toppings and like meats and vegetables and this beautiful composition, and like I just always just ate it straight. But you're talking about that, like you can add your toppings and add different forms of both flavor, texture, and nutrition, right?
2: Yeah, I mean, when I was growing up and first cooking with instant ramen, the first things you sort of learn to add in are eggs and scallions. And I think that's, at least in a Korean household. And the thing that's great is you can do it in all sorts of ways. You know, you can scramble it in the pot before adding the liquid. You can just drop it in and give it a twirl with your chopsticks or fork. Or you can cook it separately and have like a jammy egg to put on top. But really, the thing is, there's such a wide world of possibilities. I mean, just open up your fridge and take a look, and almost anything there could work. You know, if you have a sauce or a chutney or something that can be drizzled on, maybe you have dumplings in the freezer, just drop that in and let it cook with the noodles.
0: Cool.
2: If you have prepared meats like kebabs or even like deli meat, that can be added in at the end, and you can let it warm up a bit if you want. Any vegetables, any salads, any stews can be used as a base to add flavor to your instant ramen. And then if you have any leftovers, like, you know, takeout, those can always be added in. And so I find that it's really fun to just actually almost like reach at random at something in your fridge and then just taste what happens.
0: Yeah. And like that all powerful flavor packet will just make it all delicious anyway.
2: That's absolutely right.
0: But you also have like specific recipes and like different ways to actually use the ramen. Tell me about I love this. And this is probably going to make all Italian listeners of this show never listen to our show again. But you have ramen aglio e olio. So classic, like, pasta aglio e olio is pasta tossed in this very simple but beautiful sauce of olive oil and garlic and maybe a little pasta water to make it sort of creamy and come together.
2: Yeah.
0: But you make it with instant ramen.
2: Yeah. All right, I have to start with the necessary disclaimer, Francis, that all of the recipes in my book are simplifications of traditional dishes and do not purport to be actual authentic versions of the dish.
0: Look at you trying not to get canceled by Italy.
2: Well, I have enough experience with indignance around people reinventing Italian recipes because obviously God created these recipes. But I do have a lot of respect for Italian traditions. I'm going to say that. But I do have a recipe for an interpretation of aglio e olio using instant ramen that, you know what, it's different, of course, from the traditional version, but it's really delicious in a different way because what happens when you use instant ramen is a few things. First of all, a lot of the preparation is something that an Italian who makes this dish a lot would recognize. You take olive oil, you gently cook the garlic slices in it, maybe a pinch of red pepper flakes, and then you add water. And as you would with instant ramen, add some of the seasoning sachet in there, and then you cook the noodles in it. And one thing that's, first of all, interesting there is that instant ramen, unlike Italian pasta, it actually fully cooks inside its sauce or its liquid, you know?
0: Right.
2: And so that, so the flavor of that garlic goes into the water, and then that goes right into the noodles. So you have these very garlic-infused noodles that occur. The other thing that's interesting is you've brought the seasoning sachet in, which brings a real pop of umami into the dish, which you wouldn't normally have in aglio e olio. And so it just becomes a different kind of flavor profile that I find to be absolutely delicious. In my recipe, I finish it off with a flurry of parsley and then some uncooked olive oil, because I think it's nice to have the sort of fresh olive oil element.
0: Mm-hmm.
2: And then if you want, you can add some Parmesan cheese. So, you know, people differ on whether you should put Parmigiano on your aglio e olio. But
0: how would God do it?
2: There you go. At the end you have this dish where it's instant ramen. The noodles don't have the same like bite as like say an Italian, you know, spaghetti.
0: Mm-hmm.
2: But it is so good, Francis. And I will tell you that I made this dish for a number of Italian friends of mine in the culinary industry and held my breath, and I was just waiting for the flogging to happen afterward of like, how can you do this to aglio e olio? But actually they were like, you know what, I hate to admit this, but this is really good. And it takes under 10 minutes. Do you know what I mean?
0: Did they put like a towel over their head while they were like eating it so no one could see? Okay. This is actually a really interesting thing too, because what you're saying is, so one thing that does differ with the instant ramen than say pasta noodles or whatever is the fact that when you look at the package instructions for instant ramen, they typically do like give you a measured amount of water to use to cook the noodles,
2: right?
0: And the idea is because that's the amount of water that's calibrated for the seasoning, like the seasoning will season that amount of water.
2: Yeah.
0: But also because the ramen doesn't need a lot of water to cook in. You don't have to like boil in a gallon of water like pasta does famously or whatever, right? So, but you're also doing it a different way where you're not even boiling the pasta in a separate pot of water. Like you can put the noodle cake and then add water to it, almost like a sauce-like consistency rather than a broth, and it'll still cook the same. So following your recipe is one thing, but if you're just like, if for listeners who are like, oh, let me just go experiment with this, you can just like sort of add a quarter cup of water at a time or whatever, and like as it absorbs, just keep adding more water.
2: Yeah. So first of all, the fact that it all can be done in one pot is something I find to be extremely convenient, especially if you're averse to doing a lot of dishes. So all of the recipes in my book don't require the use of anything more than one pot. And I actually get annoyed when I see, you know, on YouTube or something, somebody's saying like, here's how to elevate your instant ramen. And then they present this recipe that requires 3 pots, 45 minutes and all these ingredients. And I'm like, you've totally lost the spirit of instant ramen, which is simplicity and ease. But yeah, so the fact that the noodles cook in the liquid means that you can really adjust the amount of liquid you add to the pot to achieve a different result. So I have a chart in the book that details this, but you know, if you start with the generally recommended amount, which is 2 cups of liquid to cook your noodles, you're going to end up with like a nice bowl of like soup noodles. If you go down to 1/2 cup or 3/4 cup, then that's all actually going to evaporate or be absorbed into the noodles, and then you end up actually with a dry noodle. That's what's good for, say, the aglio e olio recipe. In between, you can end up with something saucy or something that's wet but not soupy. And then if you want to have something really soupy, you can add more than 2 cups. So there's like a whole range of possibilities,
0: right?
2: Of just like the amount of liquid and the sort of end result.
0: Cool. Let's go to another classic traditional soup that served as inspiration to you. Borscht. You have a borscht instant ramen.
2: Yes, that's right. That's right. Yeah, I mean, I think at first glance you think borscht and ramen don't really go together well, but it's actually incredible what happens, because the beets, as they cook, and then they're in the liquid, and again, the noodles are cooking in the liquid, so you end up with this sort of like iridescent pink noodles, which I find to be quite beautiful, actually. And again, the seasoning sachet does so much work for bringing the flavor that it allowed me with this borscht recipe to really trim down the ingredients to just a handful of things. You just need bacon, beets, cabbage, tomato paste, and then a little sour cream to go on top, and some dill fronds to garnish. And then you actually end up with this dish that's, it totally evokes borscht. Again, not a traditional borscht, of course, but it totally evokes the flavor of it. It's very delicious. Again, has all the umami from the instant ramen. Plus you have the noodles in there, so you don't even need to have like a side dish to complement the borscht. And yeah, I've actually made this for Ukrainian friends of mine. And again, they have begrudgingly admitted that, you know what, this is actually like pretty delicious.
0: I like the subtext of this whole book is like, I tried to offend all my friends and none of them were actually offended.
2: Yeah, no, it's so true.
0: What about your Brazilian friends in the moqueca?
2: Yeah, so actually I did cook that for some Brazilian friends who are very fond of moqueca.
0: Okay, tell us what moqueca is in its original form first.
2: Yeah, so moqueca is a Brazilian seafood stew. It has a sort of pepper base to it, like a bell pepper base, and it's made, the soup is fortified with coconut milk or coconut cream. And then you have different kinds of seafood. It really depends on what variation of moqueca you're having, and then depending also on the variation, you might have this sort of red palm oil, or you might have olive oil. But yeah, it's a really delicious sort of classic dish from a couple different regions in Brazil, and turns out it also turns into a really great dish using instant ramen. No surprise.
0: And your Brazilian friends were okay with this?
2: So Francis, I actually have the tasting notes from when I served this to my friends, and my Brazilian friend wrote, incredible, the coconut, seafood, and cilantro came together, a winner.
0: Goodness. Look at that. Well, all right, Peter, this has been a fun journey around the world with you. And I need to tell you about the instant ramen subscription service I have. We'll talk about that after.
2: Yes, I'll be happy to hear about it. Thank you, Francis.
0: Peter Kim is the founder of Infinite Table, and his book is The Instant Ramen Kitchen. He left us with his controversial recipe for Alio e Olio instant ramen. You can find it at splendidtable.org. So when I first met David Neufeld, he was a line cook at a restaurant, 11 Madison Park, that was well on its way to being crowned literally the best restaurant in the world. We hit it off and we'd hang out at exactly the kind of restaurants that line cooks like to go to, late night yakitori bars and noodle shops. At work, though, he was a machine. Chef's whites, precise movements, tweezers. You know, I figured he, like everyone else in that kitchen, was aiming to have his own Michelin-starred temple one day. And so I was honestly kind of surprised when he did open his own place, Fico in San Francisco. It is a rollicking pasta and pizza joint. The food is incredibly well made, but it's the kind of place where you're never made to feel like, you know, you're supposed to be bowing at the chef's altar. And then we were talking about, I guess what you'd call his next cooking project. And I realized that he'd arrived at the most important kitchen in his career, his home kitchen, where he feeds his daughter as a single dad every time he gets to see her. And it has been such a human experience to witness this super talented chef really truly committing himself to the simple act of developing a relationship with his kid in the kitchen that they share. His new book, Dad, What's for Dinner, is all about that. How to cook for and with the kids in your life. So, hey, chef, how are you?
3: Doing well. Thank you very much for having me.
0: So obviously you and I know this, but people might not at home, but you and I met once. Actually, the first time we met was in the middle of dinner service while you were cooking on a line at truly one of the best restaurants in the world. I was standing next to your station all night long. And I just remember thinking, this dude can move. Like, just your motions, your movements. It was so clear that you were so super skilled. You have these incredible cooking chops. And now you have, you know, award-winning restaurants later. But cooking for your kids is entirely different universe. So what was the hardest part for you about learning how to be a home cook for family?
3: Just different moves, bro. Yeah. No, I appreciate that. I remember that night actually clearly. You know, the thing is, and this is a large part as to why I wrote this book, is I think that it's so astute of you to point out the moves, right? And I think the moves is what makes great cooks great cooks. And it's the thing that you need to learn. It's the muscle memory. It's the efficiency. It's the how you have to move less to achieve more. And the same thing can be ascribed to, you know, being a homemaker, right? And it's not even about being a parent. It's about how do you, you know, cook food for people who, you know, need to make it to bedtime, need to make it to bath time, need to make it to soccer, need to make it to school, while also getting yourself taken care of, while also keeping the kitchen relatively clean and not creating a disaster, right? And so at some point I became the, you know, primary caregiver of my daughter. And, you know, I started to have these, you know, thoughts like, man, what I do for a living, what I've always done for a living, really actually lends itself really well to being a homemaker, right? Like, for obvious reasons, right? And so what I wanted to convey in the book is that there are ways that you can make your life easier. There are ways that you can create efficiencies and declutter. There's a way that you can cook in a way that you can use less things to cook with. And yes, there is the grand way of cooking in 3 Michelin star restaurants where you use one pan for one item and each dish has 8 pans that bring together the most perfect dish. But that's not what we're doing here, right? What we're doing is more akin to what I call in restaurants, or what the majority of people in our industry call, family meal, right? Sure. And what you're trying to do there is, hey, I already have a job to do. And while I have a job to do, I need to cook for up to 100 people and make sure, A, that it's delicious.
0: Like, as like a, yeah, something on the side.
3: Yeah, and that's my side gig right now that I got to do while I'm setting up my job. And that's much more like cooking for your family.
0: Mm. So, you know, and obviously you map that on to the home, right? You have these skills you've developed professionally, but like make you a great homemaker, which is sort of funny, I think, for like folks who like have read or seen about the crazy restaurant lifestyle, like watch Carmi and the Bear, you know, he's got shoes in his oven at home or whatever. But that's one version of that life. And another version of life is the one you're talking about, which is, oh, how do I actually get myself organized and efficient so mealtime isn't hard? So you can do these things that you call meltdown meals in your book, which is brilliant. It's like, oh, you can get this thing done before your kid fully implodes from hunger.
3: Yeah.
0: You can actually make pancakes, special pancakes, in like 8 minutes.
3: Probably less.
0: Tell us about them.
3: Well, I have to give a lot of that credit to my fiance, Vanessa. Mm. You know, I was, in terms of, you know, pancakes, I was like an ardent believer in like, hey, if you're going to do it, you got to do it right. And so this is like a process and we've got to whip egg whites and everything like that. And then when she and I moved in together and ultimately we started to have the kids around each other, you know, she actually had this great hack for taking, you know, a prepackaged mix of pancake mix. Bob's Red Mill is a terrific brand that I really like. And she would kind of like, you know, fancify it a little bit. And when I say fancify it, I mean more just give it awesome flavor. Right. She would like crush a banana into it and add, you know, vanilla or cinnamon or whatever she would do. And to me, I was like, man, this is actually really brilliant. And I remember tasting them one time and saying, like, this is really good, except for she did not have the understanding of how to cook a pancake correctly. Right. And so she would mix this great mix and then she would do this thing where she would kind of like cook it like on low heat. And not really understand the way exact way that the butter should be foaming, the exact heat of the pan, and so on and so forth, which mm-hmm. a lot of people are normally afraid of, right? That's a very, very common thing for people who don't cook for a living. And so I started, you know, when I started to take over the duty, she would be like, no, do the pancake mix. That's like what my kid wants. And I'm like, okay, great, I'll do that. And the pancakes were coming out really, really well. And I tasted them, and I'm like, this is actually a really excellent pancake. And so I was like, there's something here. I feel like people should know how easy this is. I can get that pancake on the table in like 5 minutes flat. And yeah. I think that that was like definitely something that opened my mind to the idea of, you know, not everything needs to be the most perfect version, right? You can't let perfect be the enemy of good, right? Like sometimes, you know, kids need to get out the door, and sometimes, right, like getting them fed something super delicious with a premix of something you believe in, that's good enough, and that's gonna work.
0: Yeah. David Mayfeld's cookbook is called Dad, What's for Dinner? We'll be back with more with him in a minute. I'm Francis Lamb, and this is The Splendid Table from American Public Media.
1: 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I'm Brenda Yeager. Thanks so much for joining me this morning. Today's Simpatico Award winner is Priscilla Montoya of Berlin. Thank you for listening to KANW. There's a slight risk of severe storms over northeast and east central areas this afternoon and early evening. The main threat will be damaging wind gusts. Sunset tonight is at 7:42, and sunrise tomorrow morning will be at 6:35. Albuquerque Public Schools invites you to the State of the District Monday, August 31st from 4 to 5:30 at the Bernafacio Professional Development Complex on Louisiana. 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
0: 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I'm Francis Lamb, and you're listening to The Splendid Table. We're talking about cooking for and with kids with David Mayfeld, a chef whose most important title is dad. Let's get back to it with him. Well, let me ask you this. Like, another thing that, you know, parents often stress, or caregivers often stress about when feeding their kids is like, oh, getting their kids to eat vegetables, right? What do you think of the whole sneak in the vegetables thing?
3: Yeah, like, I love it. Like, you know, I'm not a new wave parent by any stretch of the imagination. Like, I will completely, you know, bamboozle my kids if that means, like, it's in their best interest, right? Like, I'm not like, oh, my God, you can't tell them.
0: We feel like radically transparent with our children.
3: Yeah, no, you don't. Like, my kid can't spell yet, right? Like, there's no radical transparency here, right? Like, when you start paying the bills, we'll talk about transparency. No, look, I love the idea because, you know, what's your job in life? Your job is to take care of this little human and make sure that they are, you know, the best taken care of that you can achieve, right? And so with vegetables, like, my daughter will go through phases. For example, last year, I thought, you know, I could not feed her enough asparagus. She loved it. The key to the asparagus was make sure it was still crunchy and make sure there was tons of lemon on it. And she would just absolutely annihilate it almost before I could get it to the table. Recently, in the past like couple months, it was, I don't really like asparagus. I think the best ways to get vegetables into kids' diet are through the vehicles of soup or pasta for a number of reasons. And look, not all kids love soup, or not all kids will eat everything that's in pasta. And I have ways around that as well. Now, but I'm just really fortunate that my daughter will really house massive bowls of soup with like really kind of no problem whatsoever. One of the mm-hmm. key things that I suggest is cutting the vegetables smaller when you're doing them in soup and pasta. So that way they don't really have a choice, right? It all fits on a spoon. It's not flopping off. It's not like ginormous pieces of kale that they can kind of like pick out. You just kind of make it that they don't have a choice. You chop it all up. And the key to getting your kids to love soup is like, A, all kids like brothy soup, right? And so making sure it's a little bit more brothy, making sure that the vegetables are cooked well enough to where they're not chewing on them for too long, especially in the soup, and making sure that the soup has flavor profiles that appeal to kids. Like to me, I have not met a kid that doesn't like something that has a little, you know, like lemon in it, right? Like the lemon goes a long way. Now, if you've got a completely picky eater who's like, I'm not going to pick it, then that's what the blender is for, right? Like pureeing some of those veg and pouring it back into the soup. Some of the fiber is broken down, but like, look, like I said, you're not trying to make, like, you know, perfect be the enemy of good here. With pasta, I find it to be much of the same, right? Like if you're making a ragu, like a meat ragu with like pork and beef and tomato or whatever, then like there's nothing wrong. This isn't, I'm not trying to be the most authentic, you know, bolognese on the planet, right? Like if you've got some extra kale, chop that up, you know, really finely and put it in there. You know, all of those things are a go. Spinach, everything like that. You know, my fiance, every time we make a smoothie in the house, she takes, you know, 4, 5, 6 leaves of spinach and she'll put it into the smoothie. The kids are none the wiser, right?
0: Yeah.
3: You know, it's a dog eat dog game out there. You got to get them where you can. And, you know, with parenting, I mean, everybody understands, right? And sometimes you get lucky. My big thing with getting your kids to eat vegetables, like as a standalone dish, right, is like textures. Kids, just like, you know, larger kids, meaning adults, are big on textures, right? Like it takes a while for people to get into something that's like gummy and gelatinous, right? That takes time. And that's also cultural, right? But like, I think a lot of kids, you know, when they have a veg, they like there to be an element of texture and crunch to it, right? So if you're going to give them something that's super overcooked, right, don't be surprised when they're like, I don't like this. This is like mushy and gross. So cooking things quickly on high heat, adding lemon, adding, you know, those flavor components that are like nice and poppy. And, you know, for me, like I like introducing spice to kids early. And, you know, just a little bit at a time gets them liking the foods that you like, right? So you're like manipulating their palate over time to eat like a normal human and not like a, you know, person you're embarrassed
0: of. Yeah, like a stereotypical kid. Yeah.
3: Yeah.
0: That's a little tough. That's
3: a little tough. Look, it's a tough world out there, bro.
0: Or, I mean, the other thing you do, just to stick on vegetables for one more moment, is, you know, you could serve them vegetables that you know they love. Everyone loves corn, and you have this great recipe for creamy corn and green beans. It's a little bit also to this idea of hiding. Like, actually, my kid happens to love green beans, but it's not always everyone's favorite, but everyone does love corn. So you chop up the green beans corn size and you cook them together. Tell us about that recipe and just walk us through it real quick.
3: Yeah. And so like you hit the nail on the head, right? Like, you know, many kids like corn for the sweetness. It's definitely not the most nutritionally dense, you know, food out there.
0: Right.
3: But it's certainly not bad for them. And in the right, you know, season, it's great. And so I want to add other elements to it. So, you know, you add some green beans, which frankly taste like whatever you mix them with. And now they taste like corn. And now they taste like creamy corn. But here's another thing, right? And I know that there's parents right now listening who are undoubtedly going to say, well, if my kid sees something green in there, they're not going to eat it, right? And this is my message to everyone. And I know, like, I know what I'm saying here. I know it's a challenge, but like we as a society need to stop letting our kids get away with that nonsense. Like we just need to, seriously, we just need to be like, cool, then you're not hungry. You're just not hungry. And I don't mean that in like an extreme fashion, right? Like my daughter doesn't like shrimp. It makes her, truly the texture of shrimp makes my daughter vomit. I'm not going to force her to eat shrimp, right? Because that's just cruel and unusual punishment, right? But in terms of something green, like it's just a thing you've made up in your mind. And to me in my house, the way I look at it is like, okay, so you're not hungry enough. Come back to the table when you are hungry. I have to put my foot down sometimes when it comes to things that I know are just like, they're just in your mind and you've just decided that, right? And it's not something where you genuinely truly don't like it. You've just decided you don't want something green. And so, you know, that is kind of where this dish comes into play, which is like, look, the majority of kids like corn. There's no chance you're going to be able to discern a green bean from this dish, right? But what you are going to get is you're going to get a little bit more nutrition in your diet. You're going to get a little bit more diversity and you're going to eat corn. They just happen to have green beans in them too. And so like, and the creaminess really makes it like super velvety and delicious and it's tangy and there's lemon like always, right? Which kind of cuts through the fat and it's really, really delightful to eat. And I think it's a great starter way of getting, you know, kids into eating things that maybe otherwise they might not, you know, like if your kid told me they don't like corn, then I'd be like, okay, maybe this dish is not for you. But like, because you don't like green things, I'm sorry, kid. Like that, the world we live in has green things in it.
0: You saute corn and green beans together. You put some cream in there. You put a squeeze of lemon. It's going to be delicious.
3: Yeah.
0: Enough salt and you're going to be good to go. I want to talk to you about another thing, a technique thing. And this is a little bit like sort of chefy, but I think actually is a really good technique to have in the home because, you know, I remember reading a lot when our kid was really small of the importance of feeding children fish and in particular, you know, fatty fish, like fish oils. It's so great for brain development. It's just so good for you, period. And a lot of people like don't really love fish and don't love cooking fish at home. But getting back to your thing about texture, a crispy skin fish, a crispy skin salmon, which is, you know, obviously a very, you know, oil rich fish, is incredible. And everyone loves it. You go at great lengths to describe how you get crispy skin on a fillet of salmon. So walk us through that technique.
3: Yeah, so you're absolutely right. You know, this is a tough one, right? Like people sometimes either are scared of cooking fish at home. They don't have a good source to get fish. You know, they're afraid their kids aren't going to eat it. They don't like the way their house smells, right? And so in one sense, if you are a family that lives in a very small apartment that doesn't have a hood over your stove and you don't like when things smell after you cook them, which is what my situation was when I started writing this book. That's sure. When I created the one dish halibut with the vegetables, which everything goes into that dish and then gets baked, right? And the halibut is a white fish. It's very easy on the palate. Like kids really are not going to discern that they're like, is this fish? Like there's not those
0: it's
3: like-
0: it's very neutral.
3: It's very neutral in flavor, right? But like if you do have a hood and you're willing to cook fish on a stove, this to me is one of the best ways to introduce fish to your kids besides maybe like fish sticks or like fried fish, right? Which, sure. By the way, like if you were to take our chicken nugget recipe and just substitute fish, you could get the same outcome and just give your kids fried fish. So that's just a kind of aside. Now, when it comes to the salmon, the thing that really you're looking for here is like the science behind it is if there any wetness, any moisture that is on the skin of the salmon is an impediment to you getting crispy skin. Now, it is not impossible that you put a wet piece of salmon in a pan and eventually you get a crispy skin. It is just a barrier to entry. Now, the more barriers to entry you remove before that skin ever touches the pan, the closer you are to success before you've even started. Now, the best ways to do that are A, taking a knife and scraping it against the skin, so the opposite direction of where the scales are. And if you're not aware of that, you just look at the patterns of what the scales are and you rub the knife in the opposite direction.
0: Yeah.
3: And that does what I affectionately call deschmutzing it. And you, once you scrape it, you'll see on the knife, there's like a little bit of, you know, schmegma, like right? Like a little bit of schmutz. And you just need to kind of like wipe that off the knife and wipe it off, you know, the skin and make sure that it's like bone dry then. Then is the second element. And this is like a great science discussion for the kids at home that I love, where you talk about osmosis. And so you take salt and you sprinkle it over the over the skin of the salmon and over the entire salmon, and you let it sit for about 5 to 10 minutes. And you tell your kids, "Hey, look! In 5 to 10 minutes, I'm going to create water on this salmon." And in 5 to 10 minutes, they come over and they're like, "Oh my God, it was dry. Now it's wet again because the salt has pulled out the moisture of the salmon." You know, through this like incredible scientific process. And so I think that's a really cool, fun thing to show your kids. Then you pat it dry again. Now what you're working with is something that not only has been dried on the exterior, but now you've dried it on one level lower in the interior, right? Mm-hmm. Then the other thing is, I know that we're in a world in which nonstick pans have like a whole, you know, variance of grievances, and I agree with some of them, and some of them are fine. But I will say that if you really are afraid of using a stainless steel pan here, like, use your nonstick pan. Nobody is going to call the police on you. It's fine. Like, you are going to be okay. Sometimes I use a nonstick pan at my house to do this just because I don't want to futz around. So like, a nonstick pan is fine here. But if you have a stainless steel pan, it is 100% achievable to get the skin in the pan and not sticking. The key to it is proper heat. You have to heat the pan to a high point of heat before you ever put any oil in. A lot of people also make the mistake of putting oil in the pan and start heating it from cold. That is not the way you do it. The reason being is because then you start to heat the oil at the same temperature and the same progression as the metal in the pan is heating. The problem with that is oil has a natural smoke point, which is much lower than the heat that the pan can get to without starting to like burn or smoke, right?
0: So you actually want the pan hotter, hotter than what the oil can take.
3: Exactly, to start, right? So then what happens is everything's nice and ready. You've got your salmon, you've stripped it of any schmutz, you've salted it, had it dry, you're ready to rock. You've got your high heat oil. Look, I still cook with extra virgin olive oil just because I feel comfortable doing that. Like, I don't smoke it out completely. But avocado oil is great too. You know, a lot of people, you know, they cook with vegetable oil or grapeseed oil, whatever you want. Whatever you use in your house is fine. You heat the stainless steel pan till it's hot, right? On high heat. And then you add the fat, the oil that you're using, right? What's going to happen is it's going to start to lightly smoke almost immediately. You don't want it to be so hot that it like catches fire, right? Like, you want to, it's managing the heat appropriately though. But if you put your oil in and you sense the oil is not hot whatsoever, you're not heating your pan enough. And then putting enough fat at the bottom of the pan to where you put the skin down and it's completely like in full contact with fat, right?
0: Yeah, that's, it's like level.
3: Yeah, it's level, right? And then you just let it be. You take a spatula, you push it down in the center, because what's going to happen is the salmon's going to bow slightly and the center is going to have where the steam pocket is. You're going to take a spatula, you're going to push it down so that steam escapes, and then just let it hang out, let it party in the pan for, you know, 1 to 2 minutes without you trying to mess with it, without you trying to jiggle it, whatever. Just let it be. And I promise you that if you heat the pan up hot enough and you dried the skin well enough, that skin is not going to be sticking to the pan. Nice hot pan, nice dry salmon, good amount of oil. You put it in, press it down, let it go for 2 minutes. It's not going to stick. And then you just let it stay. Let it keep cooking. Stop. Don't flip it around. Don't do it. You're going to cook the salmon about 80 to 85% of the way on the skin side and get it nice and crispy. And you're only going to flip it over for the last like 20 to 30 seconds and then you're done.
0: Yeah. And then you have this beautiful crackly skin. Every kid's going to love it. Every adult's going to want to eat it. And you're going to feel great knowing your kid is getting all this brain development. Thank you so much, David. It's great to talk with you.
3: Yeah, I really appreciate you having me.
0: David Nafeld's book is called Dad, What's for Dinner? And his awesome San Francisco Bay Area restaurants are called Kefiko. He left us with his kid-friendly recipe for zucchini parmigiana. Find it at splendidtable.org. And that is our show for the week. We hope you enjoyed it. We'll talk to you again next week. Go make something delicious today. 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
1: Faster and deadlier than ever, Ebola is spreading in the Democratic Republic of the Congo. What's fueling the spread and how can it be contained? From WAMU and NPR in Washington, this is 1A. Hi, I'm Jen White. A rare new strain of Ebola has killed more than 2,500 people in 3 months. It's on track to be deadlier than any previous outbreak. It's raging against a background of rebel threats, displacement, and other disease outbreaks. But a new vaccine may offer hope. We speak with global health experts, nurses, doctors, and reporters on the ground and look at solutions. Plus, how have cuts by the Trump administration left the DRC more vulnerable to disease? Email us your questions about the outbreak, 1A at WAMU.org.
2: Live from NPR News, I'm Lakshmi Singh. The U.S. and Canada are in an all-out trade war. Both governments are now imposing $20 billion worth of tariffs on each other after negotiations collapsed last week. Days after the Trump administration announced new levies, today, Prime Minister Mark Carney's government responded in kind. Here's NPR's Emily Fang.
3: Canada's tariffs range from 15 to 50%, and they cover a medley of goods ranging from American fish to paper to tableware. These tariffs come on top of several rounds of American trade penalties levied on Canada over the last year and a half, including punishing levies on Canadian steel and aluminum. This week, President Trump also threatened to raise tariffs on Canadian cars and auto parts to 50% starting next year. And he wrote several bellicose statements on his social media site Truth Social, accusing Canada of, quote, ripping off the U.S. This aggressive rhetoric and repeated threats to annex Canada has left most Canadians hostile to compromise with the U.S., according to multiple public opinion polls. Emily Fang, NPR News, Washington.
2: As many as 200,000 foreign nationals seeking asylum in the U.S. could lose their visas. The Trump administration's actions are part of a broad and aggressive crackdown on illegal immigration. NPR's Michelle Kellerman with details.
4: State Department spokesperson Tommy Pigott says the department is working with Homeland Security to identify and revoke the visas of foreigners who came to the U.S. claiming to be short-term visitors, but then filed for asylum to stay here permanently. He says these types of visas are issued with a clear understanding that they are for those who intend to return home. He was responding to an Associated Press report on documents that show the department is focusing on B-1 and B-2 visas issued in the last decade and could amount to 200,000 revocations. Pigott calls it an ongoing process with dynamic numbers. Michelle Kellerman, NPR News, Washington.
2: Republican voters in South Carolina are choosing a nominee for Senate today in a special primary runoff following the death of Senator Lindsey Graham in July. The Hawk Fire that's burned more than 15,000 acres since first erupting in the Sierra Nevada foothills near Reno is still keeping thousands of people out of their homes. Tammy Jokel says it is unnerving hearing something in the middle of the night and then seeing the National Guard outside urging you to evacuate.
5: We all got an alert on our phone and all of the neighbors came out all at once. Boom! And we were like, okay, well, we've got to get out of here. And it was just really smoky and chaotic.
2: Schools across the region had been closed. More than 90,000 people were under orders to evacuate or to prepare to do so. U.S. stocks are trading higher this hour, with the Dow up 45 points and NASDAQ was up 133 at last check. You're listening to NPR News.
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7: For KANW, I'm Marianne Hatchett. The U.S. reopened a border crossing in Arizona to cattle from Mexico on Monday as part of a broader effort by the Trump administration to reduce record-high beef prices, though economists doubt the move will mean much to grocery store shoppers. The U.S. Department of Agriculture has said concerns about the New World screwworm spread lessened enough to allow the movement of cattle from Mexico at a crossing in Douglas, Arizona, about 230 miles southeast of Phoenix. Over time, it hopes to reopen other crossings in New Mexico and Texas. Mexican President Claudia Sheinbaum said during a Monday morning news conference in Mexico City, today the border in Sonora is open for livestock. She was referring to the Mexican state bordering Arizona. Beef prices clearly are a concern for President Donald Trump, who announced Friday that he would allow up to 331,000 tons of imported ground beef into the U.S., tariff-free, to be sold at below market prices over the next 90 days. According to the AP, in February, the White House said closing the border to livestock imports from Mexico more than a year ago was essential to containing the screwworm, but it's exacerbated a shortage of cattle for slaughter in the U.S. An agribusiness professor at Oklahoma State University, Daryl Peel, said the administration obviously has a lot of incentive to try to be able to say that they're doing something about high beef prices in particular. Peel said beef has been singled out because it's an expensive product and because it's just high profile. This is KANW.
8: Thank you for joining us on KANW. I'm Brenda Yeager and it's 11:06. Currently the temperature in Santa Rosa is 87, Gallup 81, Grants 83, Las Vegas 77, Santa Fe 81, Angel Fires 66, Los Alamos 78, and Albuquerque 86. A tip in this heat to feel cooler, eat cooler by reducing your protein intake. Welcome to 1A on KANW.

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I'm Brenda Yeager. Today's Simpatico Award winner is Priscilla Montoya of Berlin. Thank you for listening to KANW. Today is National Banana Split Day, National Heroes Day, and Kiss and Makeup Day. So today is a day to resolve any disputes or restore a broken relationship in your life. On this day in 1609, Galileo demonstrated his very first telescope to the lawmakers of Venice. And in 1835, the New York Sun published the first installment of the famous Great Moon Hoax, falsely claiming scientists found life on the moon. And in 1939, The Wizard of Oz, starring Judy Garland, was released in theaters. The movie was nominated for 6 Academy Awards and 1 for Score and Song. Over the rainbow. Heat is a top related killer, causing more fatalities than lightning, tornadoes, or hurricanes combined. One way to beat the heat this week is to drink more fluids. Avoid very cold drinks. If you exercise, drink 2 to 4 glasses of cool, non-alcoholic fluids each hour. Avoid salt tablets if possible. And if you take water pills, ask your doctor how much you should drink. Thank you for listening to listener-supported KANW, New Mexico's

0: 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It's a new Workday. 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
1: For much of the last century, there's been a sense of optimism about technology, that it will connect us, empower us, even make us more equal. 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
9: This is KANW. I'm Brenda Yeager, and it's 12 o'clock. Thank you for joining us this morning. Next is Terry Bryan with New Mexico Music after the news, followed by Kevin Otero with New Mexico Music and the All Request Hour at 5. Paul Roybal hosts KANW's New Mexico Music program tonight at 6, followed by Today's Hits with Robert Bennett at 10. Join Gary Dahl this afternoon on KANW 2 for All Things Considered from 3 to 6. The record of 99 degrees in Albuquerque, which were forecasted to reach again today, was last set in 1936. 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
10: Live from NPR News, I'm Lakshmi Singh. NPR has learned that country music star Dolly Parton has died. Her death was confirmed by her family in a statement. Dolly Parton was 80 years old. Months ahead of the midterm elections, a Supreme Court ruling has opened a path for the Trump administration to start restricting mail-in voting and also for further legal challenges to his executive order. NPR's Hansi Lo Wang says the ruling involves how ballots are delivered by the U.S. Postal Service.
11: Trump basically called for the Postal Service to deliver mail-in ballots only to people on lists of mail-in voters that states would have to turn over to USPS. And Trump has said he issued this order to stop illegal voting by non-U.S. citizens, which many studies and audits have found to be extremely rare. And by the way, Trump himself has voted by mail in Florida.
10: NPR's Hansi Lo Wang. We should note the USPS is a financial supporter of NPR. Nearly 6 months since the U.S. and Israel went to war with Iran, President Trump says the Strait of Hormuz is now cleared of mines. More from NPR's Franco Ordonez.
12: President Trump says that all mines have been removed or destroyed from the Strait of Hormuz and that the U.S. is implementing a zero-tolerance policy on ships placing new mines in the critical waterway. On social media, the president wrote that Iran has been notified that any ship or boat placing new mines will be immediately and systematically destroyed. He said that the U.S. Space Force was, quote, watching every square inch of the strait, as well as Pickaxe Mountain, the Iranian underground nuclear site. It's unclear what impact Trump's warnings will have. Iran has continued to launch strikes and threaten more strikes against cargo ships in retaliation of increasing U.S. economic pressure. Franco Ordonez, NPR News, the White House.
10: The Secret Service says it's aware Iranian state media may have aired a video that threatens the life of President Trump's youngest son, Barron. Meanwhile, NPR's Carrie Khan reports Prime Minister of Israel accuses Iran of attempting to kill one of his sons.
13: Prime Minister Benjamin Netanyahu didn't provide details about Iran's alleged plot to kill one of his sons, nor did he say which son was targeted or when it occurred. Netanyahu was responding to a question during an interview with Israel's pro-government Channel 14 news station amid reports that candidate Gadi Eisenkot was denied security protection. Polls show Eisenkot ahead of Netanyahu's governing coalition in the run-up to October's national elections. Citing the Iranian threat, Netanyahu said any candidate should receive protection. Israel has killed Iran's supreme leader and other senior officials during the nearly six-month war with Iran. Carrie Khan, NPR News, Tel Aviv.
10: From Washington, this is NPR News.
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15: For KANW, I'm Marianne Hatchett. Late Sunday, the New Mexico Supreme Court unanimously granted two requests to pause proceedings related to Project Jupiter, the Oracle and OpenAI data center campus under construction in Doña Ana County. Supreme Court justices temporarily halted a scheduled air quality permit hearing for Project Jupiter's proposed natural gas-powered fuel cell system and ordered the Office of the State Engineer to pause its practice of allowing water from a specific well to be used for the data center's construction. Source New Mexico reports the State Environment Department's air quality permit hearing was previously scheduled to begin September 14th in Sunland Park. Opponents to the project, including local and national environmental groups, have argued that a September hearing leaves them too little time to prepare expert testimony. In a petition to the state Supreme Court, the Santa Fe-based clean energy group New Energy Economy argued that such a hearing could be premature because the pipeline intended to feed the fuel cell system has not yet gained the necessary approval to be built. In fact, New Mexico Commissioner of Public Land Stephanie Garcia Richard has twice shot down its developer's request to build a portion of it on state trust land, and recent federal regulatory filings show it may not come online until early next year. Mariel Nanasi, New Energy Economy's executive director, told Source New Mexico she believed bad decisions plagued the Environment Department hearing process. Nanasi said every single thing about this proceeding was uncharacteristically unusual. It was the cumulative effect of multiple bad rulings, and all of them were meant to silence public participation. This is KANW.
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0: Well, the weather is, in one word, going to be hot and mostly sunny. High for the heights today will be 97, high for the valleys 99. Tonight, windy, partly cloudy, west winds around 15 miles an hour, increasing to northeast, 25 to 30 miles an hour with gusts up to 40 after midnight. The heights low tonight will be 69 and valley lows 67. Looking ahead to Wednesday and Wednesday night, it's looking like some good chances for rain, so let's hope. Let's keep our fingers crossed. Some forecasted highs today around the state. Santa Fe at 90, Las Vegas 89, Gallup and Grants both 91. Santa Rosa is going to be 98, Taos 89, Los Lunas 99, and Rio Rancho 97. And currently, in the Duke City, it's 91 degrees at New Mexico's First FM.

0: 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You're listening to KANW 89.1. Me llamo Terry Bryan, and I'm here until 2 o'clock this afternoon. 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

That was Abel Lucero, Mil Palomas. 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

0: That was Te Regaña a Tu Señora by Tierra Tejana. Good afternoon. You are listening to KANW 89.1. Our Lady of Guadalupe is having a parish fiesta Saturday, September 19th. 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
0: Okay, it's going to be muy caliente, pero con mucho sol también. So, okay, we take the good with the bad. High in the heights will be 97, high in the valleys 99. Tonight, partly cloudy, west winds around 15 miles an hour, increasing to 25 to 30 miles an hour, with gusts all the way up to 40 miles an hour after midnight tonight. The heights will show a low of 69, and in the valley, they'll get down to 67. Looking ahead to Wednesday night looks very good for a little shower activity, finally. So let's keep our fingers crossed for that. And just for advisories, there is a marginal to slight risk of severe storms over northeast and east central areas this afternoon and early evening. Some high temperatures around the state. Santa Fe is 90, Las Vegas 89, Gallup 91, Grants 91, and Santa Rosa 98. Currently in the Duke City, it's 95 at New Mexico's First FM.

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0: 40 acres and a mule has become shorthand for a debt still owed.
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el destino. That was Red Wine. And now here's Tomás Baca, El Día de San Juan, on KANW 89.1.

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Good afternoon. 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
0: Afternoon and evening showers and storms expected through Thursday along and east of the central mountain chain, as well as record and near record high temperatures for the remainder of the week. Lows tonight, 69 for Albuquerque, 62 tonight in Santa Fe. Low at 56 in Granson, Las Vegas, 55 overnight in Gallup, Santa Rosa expecting 64. Low at 58 for Encino, 53 tonight in Taos, 66 for Los Lunas. Belen expecting 67, 68 tonight in Rio Rancho. Currently 97 in Santa Rosa, Gallup at 87. It's 86 in Grants, Las Vegas, a cool 67. It's 88 in Encino, Santa Fe at 90. 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

There's Brenda Ortega on KANW 89.1 Tú Nos Llenas de Alegría. I'm Kevin Otero. It's 2:21. Another warm Tuesday underway. You're invited to the second annual Carrizoso Community Festival. It'll happen Saturday, September 5th. That's Labor Day weekend. They'll have a parade of vintage cars starting at 11 o'clock on 12th Street.

0: 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It's 2:40. I'm Kevin Otero. 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

0: There's Michael Marquez on KANW. That's Deseos. Good afternoon. I'm Kevin Otero. Still to come, Eva Torres plus Al Hurricane Jr. No vuelvo a tomar after the news next.
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9: Oh, sometimes I go walking through fields where we walk.
8: Country music legend Dolly Parton has died. She was 80 years old. The towering singer, songwriter, actress, and businesswoman was also a powerful advocate for literacy. Through her Imagination Library, kids 5 and younger can receive a free book each month. NPR's Andrew Limbong has more on the program's legacy.
10: Hello, kiddies. You want me to read a book to you?
11: This is Dolly Parton at an event at the Library of Congress celebrating the Imagination Library sending out 100 million books. That was back in 2018. Now that number is over 330 million. The program started small in 1995, covering Parton's home county in East Tennessee. Parton has said that she was inspired by her father, who couldn't read or write. Since then, the Imagination Library has collaborated with local nonprofits and governments to expand access across the country and beyond too, including Canada, the UK, Ireland, and Australia. At that Library of Congress event, she said that her goal was to deliver 1 billion books to kids. Andrew Limbong, NPR News.
8: The U.S. stock market largely shrugged off a sweeping set of tariffs imposed by Canada on American products today. As NPR's Raphael Nam reports, the retaliatory tariffs may not have a huge economic effect, but they could take a toll.
12: The tariffs imposed by Canada range from 15% to 50% on many American products, including steel, aluminum, as well as washers and dryers. Overall, about $20 billion worth of American imports will come under Canadian tariffs, or about 700 products. Canada's tariffs had been expected, and most economists still believe the ongoing trade war will likely hit harder for businesses north of the border. So investors in Wall Street did not react too much, but concerns will mount if the trade dispute escalates. Tariffs are a tax on imports, which creates uncertainty for businesses and can be inflationary for consumers. Rafael Nam, NPR News.
8: As many as 200,000 foreign nationals seeking asylum in the U.S. could lose their visas. It's part of the Trump administration's crackdown on illegal immigration. NPR's Michelle Kelman reports.
13: State Department spokesperson Tommy Pigott says the department is working with Homeland Security to identify and revoke the visas of foreigners who came to the U.S. claiming to be short-term visitors, but then filed for asylum to stay here permanently. He says these types of visas are issued with a clear understanding that they are for those who intend to return home. He was responding to an Associated Press report on documents that show the department is focusing on B-1 and B-2 visas issued in the last decade and could amount to 200,000 revocations. Pigott calls it an ongoing process with dynamic numbers. Michelle Kellerman, NPR News, Washington.
8: Oil prices fell again today. It's NPR.
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Observatories on KANW, Quiero Andar Cerca de Ti. It's 3:12. Good afternoon. I'm Kevin Otero. Tonight at 6, it's Paul Ray Bob. He'll be in with New Mexico music and dedications, followed at 10 by Robert Bennett. He'll bring you today's hits right here on KANW. Latest from the Black Pearl Band, A Puros Tragos.

0: Flores del Desierto on KANW El Sirenito. I'm Kevin Otero. Dedications from 505-242-3456. One to Chris Garcia from your sister Charlotte. She loves you very much. Thanking you for everything that you do, for being such a great brother, and wishing you a nice day today. Also, happy 25th anniversary today to Victor and Michelle Gonzalez. It's from Mom and Dad, wishing you the best and many more years together. If you have a dedication, you can reach me at 505-242-3456.
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0: Afternoon and evening showers and storms are expected through Thursday, scattered along the eastern end of the central mountain chain. Also, record and near-record high temperatures expected for the remainder of the week. High of 96 expected in Albuquerque tomorrow, 88 for Santa Fe, 85 expected in Las Vegas, 92 for Gallup, 91 in Grants and Santa Rosa, 87 for Encino. Los Alamos should reach 86 tomorrow. 102 for Socorro, 98 in Bernalillo, 94 expected in Española. Currently it's 99 in Santa Rosa, it's 90 in Gallup and Santa Fe, 93 in Grant, 79 in Las Vegas, 84 in Encino. 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

0: Sorella on KANW, Te Sueño a Ti. I'm Kevin Otero. Nice to have you along. Coming up, Grupo Mezcal and Sparks after the news.
1: 40 acres and a mule has become shorthand for a debt still owed.
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1: The call for reparations on the next Reveal.
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7: Live from NPR News in Washington, I'm Ryland Barton. The U.S. and Canada are in an all-out trade war. Both governments are now imposing $20 billion worth of tariffs on each other after negotiations collapsed last week, days after the Trump administration announced new levies. Today, Prime Minister Mark Carney's government responded. NPR's Emily Fang reports.
8: Canada's tariffs range from 15 to 50%, and they cover a medley of goods ranging from American fish to paper to tableware. These tariffs come on top of several rounds of American trade penalties levied on Canada over the last year and a half, including punishing levies on Canadian steel and aluminum. This week, President Trump also threatened to raise tariffs on Canadian cars and auto parts to 50% starting next year. And he wrote several bellicose statements on his social media site Truth Social, accusing Canada of, quote, ripping off the U.S. This aggressive rhetoric and repeated threats to annex Canada has left most Canadians hostile to compromise with the U.S., according to multiple public opinion polls. Emily Fang, NPR News, Washington.
7: President Trump also floated the idea of renaming Lake Ontario to become Lake America amid the trade war. The president has wide latitude over how geographic markers are recognized by the U.S. government, but he has no legal authority to impose his decisions on other countries or international bodies. ICE arrested nearly 50,000 people in July. That's the highest single-month total during the second Trump administration. The increase began in June and accelerated in July with less public exposure than during the first year of President Trump's second term. Texas and Florida accounted for nearly 20,000 of the July arrests. Republican voters in South Carolina are selecting their nominee for U.S. Senate today, more than a month after Republican Senator Lindsey Graham died. South Carolina Public Radio's Luis Alfredo Garcia reports today's vote is a test of President Trump's endorsement power in the state.
9: South Carolina Republicans have generally been split between Senator Darlene Graham and Congressman Ralph Norman. There's been just a single one-on-one debate, and people have been flooded with campaign mail and text messages. For Lila Ann Briggs, it comes down to familiarity. She voted for Norman in the primary and said she would again in a runoff.
10: I actually went to high school with the candidate I voted for.
9: Graham has no experience in elected politics outside of a recent appointment to the U.S. Senate, but she has President Trump's endorsement. His Super PAC MAGA Inc. spent some $800,000 on get-out-the-vote calls and texts for Graham. For NPR News, I'm Luis Alfredo Garcia in Columbia, South Carolina.
7: Americans' confidence in the economy declined this month as the Iran war has kept gas prices elevated at more than $4 a gallon. It's the lowest level in 7 months, but essentially in the same lukewarm range it's been in since the beginning of the year. Oil prices fell again today, helping ease worries in the bond market and supporting stock prices. It's NPR News.
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4: For KANW News, I'm Gary Dahl. 3 years after being charged with murder but found incompetent to stand trial, an Albuquerque woman is once again accused of killing someone. Geraldine Begay, 52, is accused of stabbing a woman. She was arrested shortly after the stabbing, and when the victim died Sunday, she was charged with murder. In a 2023 case, Begay was indicted for second-degree murder and found to be incompetent. Judge Lucy Solomon ruled that Begay was not dangerous, and the murder charge was dismissed, and she was released. Monday, a Metro court judge ordered to keep Begay behind bars in this new case, which will now be transferred to a district court. The family of an Albuquerque woman who was killed over a dispute at an apartment building is speaking out. On July 20th, police said 22-year-old Esmeralda Romero was stabbed to death outside of her apartment's leasing office after her downstairs neighbor yelled at her about a dog bowl that spilled over onto his patio. The downstairs neighbor, who is accused of killing Romero, identified as Michael Kane, has now been charged with murder. Repairs on Manal near University are expected to take several days after a sewer collapse caused a sinkhole Sunday night. The Albuquerque Bernalillo County Utility Water Authority said there's about 200 feet of pipe that needs to be replaced, and it will impact Manal for several days. And police are investigating the death of an infant in northwest Albuquerque. Albuquerque police said officers were called to a home on the 600 block of Aztec Road Northwest for a report of the death of an infant on Tuesday morning. Police say personnel with Albuquerque Fire Rescue confirmed the infant had in fact died. Albuquerque police detectives are investigating the circumstances related to the infant's death. This is an ongoing story. For KANW News, your NPR and local news resource, I'm Gary Dahl.
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Fire Sparks on KANW. That's Celoso. I'm Kevin Oltano. Showing a crash on eastbound I-40 at University, affecting traffic on I-40 as well as on northbound I-25, trying to get to eastbound I-40. Also a crash reported on westbound Paseo del Norte at the river and westbound bridge at 2nd Street. Anything else you see, let me know. 505-242-3456.

0: Expression on 89.1 KANW. That's their South Valley Polka. It's 4:23 on the drive home. Still short and crash on eastbound I-40 at University. And as I mentioned, affecting both eastbound I-40 as well as northbound I-25 trying to get to eastbound I-40. So slow moving through the Big I there. Also a crash on westbound Paseo del Norte at the river. It does have traffic backed up to I-25. So in a crash on a westbound bridge at 2nd Street, San Mateo, Montgomery, as well as Lomas and Carlisle. Anything else you see, let me know, 505-242-3456.
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0: Afternoon and evening showers and storms are expected through Thursday, plus record and near record high temperatures through the remainder of the week. High of 96 tomorrow in Albuquerque. High of 88 in Santa Fe. Las Vegas should reach 85, 92 tomorrow in Gallup, 91 in Grants and Santa Rosa, 87 for Encino. Taos should reach 89, 99 tomorrow in Los Lunas and Belen. Rio Rancho expecting a high of 97 mañana. Right now it's 99 in Santa Rosa, 92 in Gallup and Grants, it's 85 in Las Vegas, 89 in Encino, Santa Fe at 92, it's 97 in Albuquerque at New Mexico's First FM.

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0: Roberto Griego on KANW, Palomitas Blancas. It's 4:39 on the drive home. Still showing a crash on I-40 eastbound at Carlisle. I believe it's off to the right, so traffic's slowly getting back up to speed, but it is still there, so be aware of that if you're trying to get eastbound through the city or northbound onto eastbound I-40. Also showing a crash westbound Paseo del Norte at the river, westbound bridge at 2nd Street and San Mateo and Montgomery. You see trouble, let me know, 505-242-3456.
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0: There's David Salazar coming up next. It's 5 o'clock All Request Hour after the news.
1: 40 acres and a mule has become shorthand for a debt still owed.
2: 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When? 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
11: Live from NPR News in Washington, I'm Ryland Barton. Dolly Parton has died. Her family confirmed in a statement today that the Grammy-winning singer, songwriter, actress, philanthropist, and businesswoman passed away today in Nashville. She was 80 years old. Julie Height looks back at the life of a superstar, being remembered for the impact she's had on generations of fans.
12: Mama sewed the rags together, sewing every piece with love. She made my coat of many colors.
13: Throughout her life, Parton told stories of what it was like growing up with little but ingenuity and humor in the Smoky Mountains of East Tennessee. She came to fame as a star performer in country music and went on to become one of the genre's most recognizable and universally adored ambassadors to broader popular culture, adding Hollywood movie roles and pop smashes to her pile of country hits. She opened a theme park in the region she was from, and in her final decades, her celebrity status transcended generations and cultures. For NPR News, I'm Julie Height.
11: Canada announced retaliatory tariffs today on the U.S., saying it's matching President Trump's tariffs dollar for dollar. As NPR's Alex Leff reports, the move comes amid a deepening trade fight between the countries.
14: Canada unveiled counter tariffs of up to 50% on hundreds of U.S. goods. That includes steel, dairy, appliances, paper, and other products. Finance Minister François-Philippe Champagne said the measures are meant to protect Canadian businesses and let them compete.
15: It's all about fairness. It's all about level playing field. It's all about supporting Canadian workers and Canadian businesses.
14: This comes after the U.S. imposed 50% tariffs on many Canadian goods, and President Trump threatened more after talks broke down last week. Canada's tariffs take effect September 8th. Alex Leff, NPR News, Washington.
11: Two people have died of measles in Pennsylvania. Health officials in the state say both individuals were unvaccinated. NPR's Maria Godoy reports these are the first two deaths from measles reported in the U.S. this year and the first in Pennsylvania in 35 years.
16: Officials say both deaths occurred in Lancaster County, Pennsylvania. The deaths come amid a resurgence of measles in the U.S., which has recorded more than 2,770 cases this year alone. That's the highest number of cases in any year since 1991. Declining vaccination rates have allowed the disease to make a comeback. Measles deaths are rare in the U.S., occurring in about 1 to 3 out of every 1,000 cases. Before the first measles vaccines became available in the 1960s, 400 to 500 people in the U.S. died each year from the disease. Two doses of the combined measles, mumps, rubella vaccine are 97% effective against measles. Maria Godoy, NPR News.
11: Major U.S. stock indexes rose today. 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
4: For KANW News, I'm Gary Dahl. Automated license plate readers known as flock cameras have been in use in Bernalillo County since late 2023, assisting in investigations ranging from stolen vehicles to missing persons cases and violent crimes. These cameras capture license plate information and store it for a set retention period. If you come up in a crime and we look at the license plate, or witness gives us a license plate or even a description for the vehicle, it gives that information back to us, Bernalillo County Sheriff John Allen said. Despite their effectiveness, Sheriff Allen announced he's ending all three contracts the county has with flock safety, citing concerns over data privacy. I'm having issues with the data privacy. There's been, you know, stories around the nation from all over on privacy issues, people hacking, and that's a general concern for me, Allen said. Some local law enforcement agencies have also canceled or suspended contracts with flock safety due to similar privacy concerns. Reports have surfaced of officers using the data to track romantic partners, though Allen emphasized that such misuse has not occurred in Bernalillo County. He added that the sheriff's office conducts monthly audits of the system. I have an accountability sergeant. I have an accountability team. We verify what the case numbers are, Allen said. He also raised concerns about operational issues with flock safety, including an incident where a camera was torn down without the sheriff's office being notified. Why aren't we ever aware of that? I'm Gary Dahl.
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is 45 on KANW. That's Golpe Traidor, and welcome to the 5 o'clock All Request Hour. I'm Kevin Otero, still showing crashes at San Mateo and Montgomery, at Manal and Louisiana, as well as at Lead and Broadway. If you see anything else we need to report, call 505-242-3456. Use that same number for requests and dedications. As the 5 o'clock All Request Hour continues with an oldie but goodie from Al Hurricane Jr.

0: Los Garrapatas on KANW, their Pancha Gaviotas medley. It's 5:22, 5 o'clock, all request hour underway. I'm Kevin Otero, still showing crashes at Manal and Louisiana at Lead and Broadway, also one on the map at Southern and Eubank. If there's anything else that you see, let me know at 505-242-3456. Got a request to come from Grupo Mezcal. We'll also hear from Ana Maria. And the number one song from last Friday's Top 15 at 5 is next.
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2: In July, a video went viral of a bison charging a visitor in Yellowstone and throwing him 8 feet into the air. Yet, the park never issued a press release. That's concerning for Anne-Marie Timburo, a lawyer with the Society of Professional Journalists.
3: There's not a lot of information about why this could be happening, what visitors could be doing differently.
2: The Interior Department reportedly issued a memo in December telling staff to no longer confirm fatalities, serious injuries, or emotionally sensitive incidents. It argues this is to create a more consistent approach across parks and respect privacy, not to conceal fatalities. But Timburo and other press freedom advocates are urging the department to reconsider. In the last 2 decades, the most deaths happened in Lake Mead, Grand Canyon, and Yosemite. For the Mountain West News Bureau and Wyoming Public Radio, I'm Hannah Mersbach.
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5: Isolated afternoon and evening showers and storms are expected through Thursday, plus record and near record high temperatures throughout the remainder of this week. High of 96 in Albuquerque tomorrow, 88 expected in Santa Fe, a high of 85 tomorrow in Las Vegas. Gallup should see 92, 91 for Grants and Santa Rosa, 87 in Encino tomorrow. Los Alamos should reach 86, high of 102 for Socorro, 98 in Bernalillo, 94 tomorrow in Española. Currently, it's 95 in Santa Rosa, 92 in Gallup, Grants at 91, it's 85 in Las Vegas, 88 in Encino, Santa Fe at 90, and we're at 95 in Albuquerque at New Mexico's First FM.

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0: There's a classic from Tiny Mori, Ojitos Verdes on KANW. It's 5:41. It's on the 5 o'clock all request hour. Thank you for listening. I'm Kevin Otero, still showing that where I'm showing a crash on westbound Paseo del Norte at the river, and it does have traffic backed up to I-25. Also showing a crash in a similar area on westbound Alameda. And there is a report of a crash on eastbound I-40 west of Albuquerque. It's actually west of Laguna at the Dancing Eagle interchange there. And I believe the right lane is affected through there. So the interstate is still open, but there is a crash, so a little slow moving. Once you get past Laguna, you should be in good shape. Anything else you see, let me know. 505-242-3456.
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3: Live from NPR News in Washington, I'm Ryland Barton. A federal judge has found that the U.S. Postal Service violated a court order blocking it from carrying out President Trump's order to restrict mail-in voting for the midterm elections. As NPR's Hansilo Wong reports, that ruling comes as the legal fight over Trump's order is heating up again in the courts.
4: The Supreme Court handed President Trump a temporary win this week by pausing one of the rulings blocking the U.S. Postal Service from carrying out his directives in about half of the states. But the High Court did not pause a nationwide block on work by USPS. Now, a federal judge in Boston has found that USPS violated that block by releasing last week a finalized plan for delivering mail-in ballots only to people on voter lists that the states would have to turn over to the mailing agency. We should note USPS is a financial supporter of NPR. This legal fight is now heading towards what may end up being its final phase. Voting rights and Democratic groups are making requests for new court orders that block the Postal Service's finalized plan. And with the start of mail-in voting for the midterm elections weeks away, there may not be time for Trump's order to be fully carried out. Anzila Wong, NPR News.
3: Dolly Parton died today at the age of 80. Many across the country are mourning her as one of America's iconic country musicians. As Katie Myers reports, in her hometown of Sevierville, Tennessee, people saw her as one of their own.
5: As soon as he heard the news, Tom Akin came to pay his respects at the Dolly Parton statue in the town square. For Akin, who is a Sevierville resident, her legacy is also about the way she always gave back to this rural community.
6: Coming down here and seeing everybody else and the sadness is not what you usually see here at the Dolly Parton statue. Everybody's usually very excited, so it's going to hit this town hard.
5: Dolly funded a women's health wing of the hospital where Akin's wife works. He says without it, women would have to drive 30 minutes for mammograms and reproductive care. After he lays a bouquet of roses down, Akin watches as the community gathers here in the town square and the tears begin to fall. For NPR News, I'm Katie Myers in Sevierville, Tennessee.
3: ICE recorded nearly 50,000 arrests in July. NPR's Vanessa Romo reports it's the highest monthly arrest total in the agency's history.
7: The surge in arrests averages out to nearly 1,600 apprehensions a day. It tops June's record-breaking number of arrests by 15%. That's based on government data provided by ICE to the Deportation Data Project at UC Berkeley and UCLA. The project's co-director, Graham Blair, says the uptick is due to a change in tactics.
8: Clearly, they're expanding the ways that they're